0: projects with Ukraine is the prime evidence of that. PGE Deputy CEO Katarzyna Rosenfeld said the agreement signed in Gdańsk is meant to coordinate the work of Poland's biggest fuel and energy firms on the ground in Ukraine. The Gdańsk conference is one of the most significant political and economic events in Europe, dealing with support for Ukraine's defense and plans for its post-war future. It's drawing around 100 foreign delegations, including more than a dozen presidents and prime ministers, dozens of ministers, 22 ambassadors from countries supporting Kyiv, and several thousand representatives from business, banking, insurance and trade bodies. Stay tuned, we'll have a full report on the conference shortly. Defense ministers from the Visegrad Group, comprising Poland, Hungary, Slovakia and the Czech Republic, have held their first joint talks in 3 years. The V4 defense chiefs met in Budapest on Thursday to align their stance before the NATO summit due in Ankara, Turkey, on July the 7th and 8th. Poland's deputy prime minister and defense minister Władysław Kosiniak-Kamysz said the Visegrad Group is returning to a long-standing tradition that will help strengthen security across the region and along NATO's entire eastern flank.
1: This is the first meeting for us as defense ministers in 3 years where Hungary wasn't really with us as part of the community. They generally didn't share our reasoning. They didn't see the threats from Russia the way the whole Visegrad group sees them today. We agreed on concrete steps. The first thing we agreed was support for fuel pipelines from Western Germany into Central Europe, into Poland, into the Visegrad group countries, into the Baltic states. The Budapest talks also covered regional cooperation. The Polish minister said units from Hungary, Slovakia and the Czech Republic will in future take part in military exercises held in Poland, and that V4 cooperation will also expand in the field of anti-drone defense. This was the second such Visegrad gathering this week. On Tuesday, Hungarian Prime Minister Peter Magyar hosted a meeting of V4 prime ministers in Budapest, after which Poland's Donald Tusk said the V4 states could, in the not-too-distant future, become one of Europe's major economic and military powers. Caritas Polska says it will send aid to Venezuela, where two powerful earthquakes have killed at least 160 people. Almost 1,000 have been injured as rescue teams continue searching through rubble. Caritas Polska's deputy director Ireneusz Krause said the charity will provide essential supplies to those affected. He said Venezuela's population was already facing serious hardship before the earthquake, which makes the aid even more critical. Caritas has very extensive experience providing help in the region. We know the social situation there has been very difficult for many years. Inflation is high, access to healthcare is very low, and a great many Venezuelans are unemployed. That's why, especially now after this disaster, we'll be doing our utmost to provide the most essential support. Venezuela was hit by two powerful earthquakes in quick succession, the first measuring magnitude 7.2, the second 7.5. The tremors were felt across much of the country, with the worst damage in the capital, Caracas, where panicked residents fled into the streets, windows shattered, and power supplies were disrupted. Some buildings have damaged walls and facades. Rescue teams are searching the rubble and authorities have declared a state of emergency. The U.S. Geological Survey says it's the strongest earthquake to hit the country since 1900. Poland is rallying a coalition of EU states to pressure Brussels into softening its climate regulations, according to Polish radio's news agency IR. The push centers on reform to the EU's emissions trading system, known under its acronym ETS, with Brussels due to present its proposals in 3 weeks. Poland organized the talks among a group of like-minded countries on the sidelines of an EU environment ministers' meeting in Luxembourg. A new report says Russian disinformation campaigns are targeting Poland, Germany and France in an effort to undermine support for Ukraine's EU membership. The report from the EU's External Action Service and Ukraine Center for Countering Disinformation analyzed over 240,000 social media posts that together racked up more than 1.3 billion views. It found that part of this content was spread through coordinated networks of accounts linked

to Russian propaganda. Analysts say internet bots now play a particularly significant role in spreading these stories. The Russian narratives often focus on Ukrainian refugees, security concerns, and the cost of supporting Ukraine,

0: You're tuned to the external service of Polish Radio, and this is our weekday current affairs magazine. I'm Agnieszka Łaszczuk, your host in Warsaw. The Ukraine Recovery Conference is a high-level international event held annually since 2017 with the participation of domestic and foreign governments, institutions and businesses. Its so far hosts were London, Toronto, Vilnius, Lugano, Copenhagen, Berlin and Rome, and on Thursday, for the first time ever, the conference kicked off in the Polish coastal city of Gdańsk. Martin Matuszewski has the report.
1: Representatives of dozens of countries and international organizations have flocked to Poland's coastal city of Gdańsk to participate in the two-day Ukraine Recovery Conference, or URC in short, which kicked off on Thursday. Co-organized by both countries, it is described as one of the largest economic and political events of the year in Europe. Over 100 foreign delegations have arrived in the city, representing 61 countries and 40 international organizations. Among the confirmed URC 2026 guests are three incumbent presidents and 12 heads of state and government, as well as the heads of the European Commission, the European Council, NATO, the OECD, the European Development Bank and the World Bank. Furthermore, the VIP-studded international guest list of the conference also includes six foreign ministers, a dozen ministers responsible for economy, trade and culture, and 22 ambassadors. Last but not least, around 6,000 representatives of business, the banking sector, insurance companies and consulting offices from around the world have confirmed their participation. The Ukraine Recovery Conference was officially jointly opened on Thursday morning by the country's Prime Minister Julia Svyrydenko, her Polish counterpart Donald Tusk and European Commission President Ursula von der Leyen. In her speech, the head of the Ukrainian government emphasized that the cooperations agreed upon in Gdańsk will have a real impact not only on the situation in Ukraine, but also for the whole of Europe.
2: Over the next 2 days of this conference, we expect more than 160 agreements that should be signed for more than 10 billion euros. And they are aimed at aggregating resources and capability across five main dimensions: European Union integration, human capital, business, also local and regional development. And for the first time during this year in Gdansk, we are holding and having a dimension that focuses on defense.
1: Julia Svyrydenko also thanked all those who support her country's ongoing efforts to repel the full-scale Russian invasion going on since 2022, and emphasized that this is already the fifth time the event is taking place against the backdrop of Ukraine's struggle for freedom and European values.
2: Most of all, I want to say thank you to people of Poland. Dear Poles, thank you for your help when it was the most urgent time to support us, and thank you for your will to build a common future within the European Union. In Ukraine, we have a national tradition. It's called Toloka. When people gather together and we start repairing home when it's damaged. This is how we approach to reconstruction and to recovery.
1: We believe that Ukraine will resist Russian aggression and that together we will rebuild Ukraine, Donald Tusk declared in his opening speech, as he emphasized the choice of Gdańsk as the host city has a symbolic meaning. I invited you and our friends from Ukraine to this very place because it shows that the miracle of recovery and reconstruction happens when people really want it, when they are able to fight for achieving peace, when they are determined to do good. Gdańsk has risen from ruins and the spirit of this city has also been restored. This great effort awaits Ukraine as well, and I call on all of you to help make this happen so that people of goodwill in Ukraine, Poland, Europe and the world can find each other again in these difficult times. If we work together wisely and with an open heart, we will overcome every evil and we will rebuild what evil has destroyed. Meanwhile, Ursula von der Leyen announced that on the opening day of the conference, Ukraine will receive the first tranche of the European loan. As she pointed out, that is because its future success requires investments made today.
3: Since the beginning of Russia's full-scale invasion, the European Union and its member states have provided 200 billion euros in economic, financial and military support. And with the Ukraine support loan, we will provide a further 90 billion euros over the next 2 years. Today, we are transferring the first

0: First tranche under this loan, dear Julia, 3.2 billion euros in microfinancial assistance.
1: The European Commission President also announced broader cooperation between the defense industries of Ukraine and the EU, adding that its effects are already visible.
0: Deeper integration of our defense industry is so important. We are already seeing what this partnership can achieve. Ukrainian-designed drones being produced in Germany. Fuel for Ukraine's Flamingo missiles will soon be made in Denmark. Ladies and gentlemen, we need Ukrainian ingenuity and innovation and Europe's scale and industrial know-how. That is the mixture that we need to prosper.
1: The 2026 Ukraine Recovery Conference will continue in Gdańsk till Friday evening. As Poland's Deputy Minister of State Assets, Eliza Zeidler, announced, it is this year's largest event of its kind worldwide, and hopes are high for its outcome in Poland and Ukraine both. For News from Poland, Marcin Matuszewski.
2: Still to come, Poland is battling a record heatwave.
3: All our forecasts as well as numerical models show that extreme temperatures or even higher will accompany us.
2: And Poland's Michelin moment, from pierogi to prestige.
4: That's how Michelin decided. It is a great distinction. We are among the 529 restaurants across the world with 2 stars, so a great honor. We are very happy and we continue doing our job.
2: But first, Poland marks the 50th anniversary of massive worker protests, which encompassed the entire country. The communist regime violently suppressed the demonstrations, but these events united social groups and helped pave the way for the democratic opposition. More from Piotr Urbaniak.
5: Poland marks the 50th anniversary of one of the largest strikes in its post-World War II history. The protests began with factory workers in the center of the country and soon spread nationwide. The demonstrations were eventually crushed by the communist government, yet they triggered major social change and helped form the democratic opposition. In communist Poland, the state set the prices of most goods in an effort to balance supply and demand. These decisions affected the entire population, but the working class felt the impact most, despite the government propaganda claiming that the Polish People's Republic was a country of social justice. On June 24, 1976, Prime Minister Piotr Jaroszewicz announced sharp price increases for basic goods during a speech in parliament. In consequence, more than 80,000 workers from over 100 factories took to the streets in protest. One of the largest demonstrations erupted in Radom in central Poland, where 20,000 workers set fire to the local Communist Party headquarters. As unrest grew, the government withdrew the price hikes, but sent in the state militia to violently suppress the protest. No one has ever been held accountable. Detained protesters went through the so-called welcome parades, also known as health trails, passing through a line of police officers brutally beating them with batons. One of the arrested men recounted this in an interview with Polish radio. There was a line of officers, one on every single step, holding shields and batons. They just started beating us. As we passed by, they took turns making sure everyone got hit. They kicked us and beat us until we were covered in bruises from head to toe. I was badly cut up and my hand was covered in blood. For 4 days, I didn't get a single bandage, let alone see a doctor. Ewa Kopacz, the current vice chairwoman of the political party named Civic Coalition, recalled the sight of people beaten by riot police in an interview with Polish radio. It was difficult to recognize their faces as the bruises blurred together. These people were not only pacified by special police units, they were also sentenced. As we know, the longest sentence was 6 years of prison. Those people also lost their jobs, practically losing their entire family's source of income. To mark the anniversary, the Polish Institute of National Remembrance opened a special exhibition in Radom. It features 15 boards with archival photographs, documents, and historical commentary.

0: Karol Polejowski, vice president of the institute, spoke to Polish radio about the historical significance of the workers' protest. The June 1976 events led to exactly what the communist authorities feared most: different social groups uniting in a common cause. This unity was arguably the most significant outcome of the protests, carrying far-reaching consequences. The celebrations also included the first gathering of recipients of the Cross of Freedom and Solidarity, an award given to anti-communist activists who were killed, seriously injured, or imprisoned between 1956 and 1989. Commemorations took place as well in Płock in central Poland, another major strike site. Residents of Poznań, a city in the southwest part of the country, can follow a walking route that recalls a separate workers' demonstration, also brutally suppressed, which occurred in June 1956. For news from Poland, I'm Piotr Urbaniak.
1: Poland is steadily establishing itself on the global culinary scene, with local restaurants frequently featured in the prestigious Michelin Guide. Ada Janiszewska has the details.
2: For decades, Poland's culinary reputation was built on staples like pierogi and bigos, along with cherished family recipes. Today, the country is reinventing its gastronomic identity and confidently presenting it to the world. The Michelin Guide Poland 2026 confirms this transformation, highlighting Poland as one of Europe's most exciting dining destinations. Announced during a ceremony at the ICE Kraków Congress Center on May 27th, the new guide marked a historic milestone. For the first time, Michelin inspectors cast their net across the entire country, exploring smaller cities and rural regions, showcasing a remarkable diversity in cuisine, from Moroccan to modern Polish dishes. At the forefront remains Botilliera 1881 in Kraków, where chef Przemysław Klima proudly retains his two Michelin stars for the fourth consecutive year, solidifying its status as Poland's top dining destination.
3: That's
2: how Michelin decided. It is a great distinction. We are among the 529 restaurants across the world with two stars, so a great honor. We are very happy and we continue doing our job. Moreover, on June 24th, a few more Polish restaurants received honorable mention in the Michelin Guide. The awards were presented in Poznań, located in western Poland, to restaurants from the Greater Poland, Lubusz and West Pomeranian Voivodeships. Agata Pluta from the Spot restaurant in Poznań noted that being included in the guide has a significant impact on the number of guests. We have many guests who travel all over Poland looking for restaurants with a star or distinction. We see these guests here every day. While only the Kraków restaurant has two Michelin stars, 10 restaurants across the country have one. Among them are four in Warsaw, two in Wrocław, and one each in Pszczyna, Gdańsk, Kościelisko, and Poznań. The latter has defended its star for the fourth year in a row, says Artur Skotarczak, head chef at Muga restaurant. This demonstrates that our goal is effective. We consistently concentrate on our efforts. The key to success lies not only in the product, but also in the people and their passion. We must remember the importance of ambition and the desire to create. While the product is essential for a final dish, it is the people who truly make it all possible. Yet perhaps the most inspiring story of this year's guide belongs to Wrocław. In the southwestern city in Poland, a former engineer who abandoned a conventional career to pursue her culinary passion, chef Beata Śniechowska, has made history by becoming the first woman in Poland to earn a Michelin star for her restaurant, Baba. Speaking at the gala in May, delighted Śniechowska said, "It's an enormous honor. I'm trying not to have a heart attack. You don't do things like this to women over 40. My kitchen is my love, my fascination. I am very proud when I am cooking. I am happy to work with my people and how we do the service. Our restaurants are cozy with a family atmosphere. We love good food. We are absolutely crazy when it comes to quality, professionalism and perfectionism. It has to be the top notch, but in a relaxed atmosphere." Michelin inspectors praised Śniechowska for her innovative take on traditional Polish cuisine, highlighting her signature petit bonbon pierogi and her

0: pivotal role in Wrocław's dining scene. Warsaw remains Poland's culinary capital, boasting 4 one-star restaurants, including Nuta, where chef Andrea Kamastra has retained his Michelin star. Notably, Alon Omakase in Warsaw is now the country's first Michelin-starred Japanese restaurant. The latest guide reveals that Poland's culinary revolution spans beyond major cities, demonstrating that it is now a prominent food destination with chefs across the nation showcasing world-class cuisine with a distinctly Polish flair. For News from Poland, Ada Janiszewska.
1: And finally, in our News from Poland magazine today, climate change is driving up temperatures around the world, but particularly in Europe. It's the fastest warming continent, heating up twice as fast as the global average, according to the Copernicus Climate Service. The scorching heatwave from the west of Europe is now moving to the center of the continent. More from Agnieszka Bielawska.
2: Tens of millions of people are grappling with punishing temperatures, which hit almost 41 degrees Celsius in Paris and have led to red heat alerts across swathes of the continent. Poland has issued extreme heat warnings across the country as the brutal heat wave intensifies across Europe, with conditions expected to worsen over the weekend and authorities already reporting a rising human toll. The Institute of Meteorology and Water Management has issued second-degree orange alerts in 13 provinces across Poland, warning of dangerous weather that may cause damage and pose a threat to health and life. Agnieszka Prasek, the spokesperson of the Institute, told Polish Radio. Daytime temperatures will climb to 31 up to 34 degrees Celsius from Thursday, with warm nights offering very little relief. The alerts, which remain in force until Saturday morning, may be extended as the heat wave intensifies and moves deeper into the country. The soaring temperatures are expected to persist, added Agnieszka Prasek. The end of the week will see much higher temperatures, reaching 36 up to 37 degrees in the west of the country. In Europe, the hottest time of year comes in mid to late July, about a month after the summer solstice. However, recent research suggests days of intense heat stress are now starting to arrive in June. On Tuesday and Wednesday, France endured its hottest days in history. Wednesday was the UK's warmest June day on record. And according to data, Spain, Germany, Austria, the Netherlands and Switzerland have all broken June temperature records at several sites. And the event is not over yet, pointed Agnieszka Prasek. All our forecasts as well as numerical models show that extreme temperatures or even higher will accompany us. Models suggest the peak may arrive Sunday or Monday. Poland's Interior Minister Marcin Kierwiński convened an emergency interministerial meeting following forecasts from the National Meteorological Institute. Each ministry was directed to take immediate action within its area of responsibility. Fire services and police were placed on heightened alert for fire risk and water safety incidents. The health ministry began monitoring for heatstroke and dehydration and urged to avoid going outside, underlines paramedic Robert Czochara. Especially during the very dangerous hours between 10 a.m. and 4 p.m., we have to wear light clothing and sunscreen, bathe children in lukewarm water rather than cold water, and avoid stepping directly from air-conditioned spaces into the heat to prevent thermal shock. Łukasz Pach, the head of a hospital in the southern city of Katowice, reminds that heat can pose a very serious health risk. We often forget about children, seniors and chronically ill people. Never leave children or animals in parked cars. We've already heard about such tragic situations. We appeal to pay special attention to the little ones and seniors.

0: years because such temperatures can cause sunstroke to those especially vulnerable.
1: Nie odczuwają tego, że bardzo szybko wytracają elektrolity z organizmu.
0: Equally vulnerable are animals in such extreme weather conditions. Experts warn to take special care of pets, especially dogs which need walking. The walks should be very short because they risk burning their paws. But the more dangerous and potentially fatal thing is heat stroke, because when the signs appear, sadly, it is a matter of a few minutes. Poland is expected to reach a possible all-time temperature record, with forecasters warning that parts of the country could approach a blistering 40 to 41 degrees Celsius later this week. For news from Poland, I'm Agnieszka Bielawska.
2: Yeah, definitely please be careful in the heat. And that has brought us to the end of this Thursday edition of our News from Poland Current Affairs magazine. But do stay with us for more. Find us on the web, on the pages of Polish Radio's external service. And for more listening or reading, go to thenews.pl. Your host was Agnieszka Łaszczuk. Thank you for listening and stay tuned.
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0: Hello and welcome to Balance, a program to bring you the two sides of the coin in business and the economy here in Poland. This is a show where Money Talks, hosted by me, Danuta Isler. In the show this week, the US has issued a temporary sanctions waiver for Iran's oil sector, authorizing the production, sale, delivery and import of Iranian crude oil and petrochemicals, the Treasury Department has said. The announcement came as negotiations between Washington and Tehran continue following the first round of talks in Switzerland over the weekend. Iran's general license authorizes the production, delivery and sale of crude oil, petrochemical products and petrochemical products of Iranian origin for a 60-day period, Treasury Secretary Scott Bessent said on X on Monday. The license also covers services linked to the energy trade, including vessel management, insurance, crewing, bunkering, classification, and emergency repairs.
1: But as you know, we just achieved a historic peace agreement with Iran to end the conflict in the Strait of Hormuz. And by the way, yesterday, 19 million barrels of oil flowed out of the Strait of Hormuz, a very beautiful place. That's the most oil in the history of the Strait. No, it's never been any, you've never seen anything like that. It's called an oil gush, and most importantly, we are ensuring one thing very importantly, because this is why I did it. I did it for this reason, 99% for this. Iran will never have a nuclear weapon, and they've agreed to that.
0: U.S. President Donald Trump there. International Energy Agency Executive Director Fatih Birol welcomed the interim agreement to end the Iran war, describing it as a positive step for peace and the global economy. The war, which began with U.S.-Israeli strikes on the country on February 28th, is estimated to have blocked more than 14 barrels per day of Middle East oil output, according to the agency.
2: I am very happy that the United States and Iran, they have an agreement, and there is a ceasefire, and there is a very strong steps in the direction of peace.
3: The energy prices are a key ingredient.
2: This is also good for global economy, because, as I said a few times, if the Strait of Hormuz wouldn't be open until end of June, global economy would be in trouble. I expect, dear colleagues, that the countries are going to react to this Hormuz crisis, regardless of the strait can be open unconditionally and fully, regardless of that. Because people will think, many actors are thinking, once it's happened, it can happen again. The vase is broken.
0: In coordination with the International Maritime Organization, Oman established temporary maritime corridors to help ships leave the area safely amid heightened security risks. Oman also said it would keep the Strait of Hormuz open to shipping without imposing any tolls, a vital route for roughly a fifth of global oil and liquefied natural gas supplies. Before the war, the Strait of Hormuz has been heavily disrupted since

0: since the U.S. and Israel launched a war against Iran, curbing commercial shipping and rattling global energy markets.
1: My name is Jakob Hallgren. I'm director of the Swedish Institute of International Affairs. Iran is run by a regime which is deeply undemocratic and which treats its own people in completely unacceptable ways. Then you can discuss how wars are conducted and started, and to what extent there are clear war aims, and how you end wars, and how you create conditions which are conducive to peace. Not only is Iran a brutal regime towards its own people, but it's also a threat regionally. So to some extent I can understand that, of course, that is a real problem. But now the situation we have right now with the effects on energy security and crisis of oil and crisis of international law, etc., that of course puts us in a difficult dilemma where I hope the actors can reach a settlement fairly soon.
0: The Gulf states are also expected to push for no fees to transit the Strait of Hormuz, Saudi Arabia's ambassador to Poland, Inas Al-Shahwani, confirmed.
2: Saudi Arabia welcome the signing of the initial peace agreement, and we welcome any efforts to de-escalate, to focus on prosperity, to bring more peace and security and stability to the region.
0: To what extent is it about peace, and to what extent is it also about economic relations? Because we know that I think pretty much the whole world felt the pain of the Strait of Hormuz being closed, even Europeans paying for flight tickets or just trying to fuel their cars.
2: Well, Saudi Arabia believe that the status of the Strait of Hormuz should go back to what it was before the escalation, before the 28th of February, and to maintain this really crucial corridor fully open.
0: I think part of this deal, this initial agreement, other than offering Iran sanction reliefs and reconstruction funds, is also the potential to collect tolls on the Strait of Hormuz. Now, we know that this is a very strategic place. I think, what is it, 20% of the world oil supplies are shipped through there. What do you think about this idea to collect tolls on it?
2: It is a very strategic corridor for oil shipment. It's a very strategic corridor for global trade also. And Saudi Arabia's stance on that is that we want the situation of the Strait of Hormuz to go back to what it was before the escalation.
0: And can you say or estimate in any fashion how much has Saudi Arabia lost as part of the ongoing conflict or suffered when it comes to economic data?
2: It was a very challenging conflict for Saudi Arabia and for our neighboring countries. But at the same time, for Saudi Arabia, I think it's also created a lot of opportunities when it comes to logistics, a lot of opportunities when it comes to being like a buffer to your neighboring countries and helping ease the challenge that they were facing during this ordeal.
0: So there's always a little bit of good and bad. I mean, there's always an opportunity, even business is business. I'm sure you talk to the authorities of your country regularly. How was it welcomed over there? I mean, regular people in Saudi Arabia, they're like, finally, or what now, Mr. Trump?
2: Well, in Saudi Arabia, I think, I know that you are following closely, but the whole focus is on prosperity, on development, on Vision 2030, and all the amazing projects that we have. That's why I think everyone wants to keep focusing on that. We believe in our leadership. We believe that we can overcome whatever challenges that we face, and we believe that we can really do a lot of great things when it comes to the future of Saudi Arabia and its people.
0: You've been here for less than a year.
2: Yes.
0: And how has the business been between Poland and Saudi Arabia? We know that last September there was a big event with a delegation coming from your country.
2: Following that was a bigger event, a delegation from Poland going to Saudi Arabia, headed by Minister Domański, the finance minister, and it was the largest economic delegations going to a country abroad. We're very happy that there is that kind of broad interest of opportunities in Saudi Arabia, and we welcome Polish companies to come and invest and see what kind of opportunities that they can find there, because there are various opportunities. We export a lot of pottery from Poland, some type of glass and ceramic. I found that in fine shops where it says made in Poland. I was very happy to see that. We want also the other way around. We know that Poland exports a lot of maybe petrochemicals from Saudi Arabia and different things, but since industry-wise, Saudi Arabia is growing, I would love to see in the near future also products from Saudi Arabia here.
0: Oil prices fell more than 1% on Wednesday this week, extending the week's losses to trade near four-month lows on signs that more stranded

oil tankers are set to move out of the Strait of Hormuz. Prices have also come under pressure this week from the 60-day sanctions waiver Washington granted Tehran after initial peace talks, allowing Iran to send oil, and from an easing of hostilities in Lebanon. That's all in this week's edition of Balance. I'm Danuta Isler. Thanks for listening.

0: 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I'm Danuta Isler, the host of the feature in which we talk about winners, losers, Olympic sports, as well as unusual and less common disciplines, all while checking out various Polish music releases. Join me in Offside, premiered every Friday at 2040 CET, only on Polish radio, broadcasting from Warsaw.
1: Hard and heavy or cool and classic? 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Join me on Monday at 2040 CET. You're tuned to Warsaw. Welcome to Focus, our weekly look at the culture and art scene in Poland, in which today we recall the late writer, visionary Stanisław Lem. One of the greatest science fiction and fantasy writers, died on March the 27th, 2006. Hailed by many as a visionary, Lem was one of Poland's most famous authors, in fact one of the most often Polish writers read the world over. His works have been translated into some 50 languages and sold over 41 million copies. His books, revolving around the future of planet Earth and the human species, were often turned into films, though Lem was critical of most film adaptations of his works. But it was his writing that won over the hundreds, thousands of fans around the globe. He was a writer unique in his style and attitude towards his themes. Many of his books referred to the trauma of World War II, though that was veiled through narration about unknown worlds. He was a writer like no other, says Piotr Kuchiwczak, expert on Polish literature.
2: There are many science fiction writers around, and science fiction's got fans around, but I think Lem's popularity in slightly different status is due to the fact that, well, you could say his writing is metaphoric. There's always a metaphor which points to something outside the very science fiction element in his writing. So it's a metaphor on the way the world is constructed, the way we understand the world, the way we look at science, and how we translate this into the framework of our ethical values.
1: Stanisław Lem wrote about alien civilizations like a science fiction writer, but he concentrated on the lack of communication between humans and those civilizations. He wrote about human technological progress and the problems of human existence in the world where technological development poses a threat to mankind.
2: It's the issue, actually, which come to the surface, I think, in the last two or three decades. What is the price, or is it the price we are paying for the technological progress? And what is the relation between our ability to use technology, but also our ability to understand what impact or side impact it may have on the way we think and what we do? That is another large aspect of his writing, which has not been that much foregrounded by other science fiction writers.
1: Stanisław Lem was a careful observer of the present day and a visionary, looking far into the future and often carefully predicting what may await the world. It was his visions that made him so outstanding in the world of science fiction and fantasy writers. The author himself admitted that this is not done on purpose.
3: Ja nie jestem człowiekiem, który siadał do maszyny z zamiarem.
1: I am not a man who sits at the typewriter with the intention of making prophecies, but somehow my hypotheses, my theories, come true. This is a mystery to me. How? Said Stanisław Lem in one of his interviews. Piotr Kuchiwczak says it was Lem's deep thinking, careful theories, his Renaissance mind,

0: which made him a visionary.
1: There is some visionary or some predictive element in his writing. That is, being a scientist, he had full understanding a scientist may have of how science functions and what implications of science may be on our lives. And he tried to derive from this certain patterns, certain predictions, where we may be and what we may be like, you know, 200 years, 300 years from now, which it's interesting that, you know, not long ago it wasn't a political issue. You could say it was a science fiction issue, but today this is seen as a political issue. So I think that this is why there is certain topicality in his writing.
0: Lem's literature has fascinated many generations. There were those who loved him, and there were those who passed by uninterested. Piotr Kuchiwczak explains that Stanisław Lem differed from many science fiction writers in his style, which was often too difficult for lovers of that kind of literature to understand.
1: I think that it's exactly this unique combination in his writing. I mean, if you pick up one of his books and think, well, this is another science fiction book and I've read many of those, that is different type of writing, because he wrote well. It is ambitious writing. It's the writing when you have to think both about what he writes about and how he does it. So it's accomplished, and I think this is one of the problems that many readers of science fiction do not expect: a very accomplished writing stylistically from a science fiction writer. They rather look about what they are writing about. And in Lem, you've got the complexity. This is why I think he can be, maybe it's too early, but I think he can be classified as a classic, not only classic of the genre, but a literary classic.
0: Stanisław Lem, who often scorned the title of science fiction writer and preferred to be referred to as philosopher of thought, was a master of the science fiction school in Poland. His books were an example to young writers. He set certain standards of thinking and of writing. His popularity extended the world over. He was almost an object of cult for readers in the east of Europe, with fan clubs in Russia, Belarus or Ukraine. But Piotr Kuchiwczak says that his fame also stretched far to the west.
1: You know, when people begin a conversation with me about Polish literature, I think half of the people I talk to about the subject would mention Lem's name as the first name, which is very interesting. He has been translated, and I think as a science fiction is concerned, he's definitely top of the list. And because he is a demanding writer, so I think this is he's straddling sort of science fiction with a classic. So he would be read by people who are science fiction fans, but also by people who are interested in Polish literature. I would definitely put him within the first maybe five names from Polish literature that people would mention in Britain, in the US, as the Polish distinguished writers.
2: Podaj nazwisko.
3: Juszkiewicz, Jarosław.
2: Spójrz w skaner. 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
3: Solaris.
2: W tej symulacji wystąpią Elżbieta Getfert, profesor Jolanta Tambor, Piotr Cholewa. 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
3: Światy Lema.
0: Back in 2021, at the Prix Europa Continental Competition for European Television, Radio or Online Productions, was one devoted to Stanisław Lem. 2021 was proclaimed the year of Lem in Poland, celebrating the centenary of his birth. One production was prepared by Jarosław Juszkiewicz, a devoted admirer of Stanisław Lem's works.
4: There are six of my favorite Lem's books: Invisible, Solaris, Star Diaries, Eden, Return from Stars, and Siberiad. And, well, I always thought that film adaptations of Lem's books are not perfect. They were often criticized, both Solaris, which was made by Alexei Tarkovsky, and its Hollywood version. Well, I was thinking a few months ago, is it a good way to present

0: the books or texts of Stanisław Lem without using sophisticated technology, I mean in film, because it's difficult and I think it's almost impossible to present some creations of planet Solaris, of its surface. So I decided, and it came to me, that each of us is carrying the best imagination device. It's our brains, this is our brain, and our imagination. And the radio is the best way to present, to inspire our imagination. So I decided to create, literally, a simulator of Stanisław Lem's worlds. And some of those worlds are simply fascinating, such as Solaris or Regis, planet Regis from Invisible. Some of those planets, some of those worlds are sad, like Eden. Some of them are quite good in predicting future, like Return from Stars. And if you allow, I have a quote from Return from Stars, which is a book about a man who went to stars, and it was only a few years for him, and over 123 years passed on Earth. And he's entering a bookstore, and here's the quotation. "I spent the afternoon in a bookstore. There were no books in it. The bookstore resembled, instead, an electronic laboratory. The books were crystals with recorded contents. They could be read with an aid of Opton, which was similar to a book, but had only one page between the covers. At a touch, successive pages on the text appeared on it. It's a Kindle, it's an electronic book reader, a device which has millions, tens of millions of people on Earth right now. So he was quite good at predicting future." Well, every Lem's world has a kind of different layer, it's kind of ecosystem, and I've decided to use all technical abilities of the modern radio production to create such worlds and create a kind of audio simulation, with, of course, great help of my sound engineer, Jacek Kurkowski. So we made six recording sessions, and we decided to play with sound. We decided to let our imagination go free and present the result of those sessions, not on the tape, of course, but on hard disk.
1: Stanisław Lem, best known to the world as science fiction writer, combines futurological themes with fairy tales, philosophy, analysis of men's psyche and ethics. Solaris, written between June 1959 and June 1960 and first published in 1961, is a very significant novel among Lem's works. It blends philosophical fiction with a love story, or even can be called a psychological novel. It is not only the most famous work by Stanisław Lem, but also one of the most canonical novels in both Polish and world fantasy. The series Lem's Worlds by Jarosław Juszkiewicz is not a simple presentation of Lem's books. It is, in fact, a narration about the books, coupled with commentaries by experts and, of course, a huge role played by the sound.
0: I'm a kind of guide who shows those worlds. I'm not telling much about the story in the books. And it was the most difficult task when I was creating the scripts, because I don't want it to spoil the story. It's not very easy to tell just the story of the book and make the production and go away from it. The most difficult thing was to paint this picture with some sounds and tell a few lines about the story, use some quotations, of course, using the Lem's texts, but leaving some thoughts to the listener, making a hint, a kind of teaser, what you can expect when you start reading this book. Just start reading it, and you will experience something incredible. And that's why we were using so many sound effects, using some dramatization, some of those programs which are no longer than 15 minutes, because that's the requirement of the modern radio. Some were just to produce a little, even fragrance of Lem's literature, just to allow people to just take a book and start reading. And I don't know if you said that it's sometimes very hard to digest Lem. It depends on book. Love Solaris is a

0: book that can be used by anyone, both by those who are believing in God and by atheists. Solaris can be read as a love story and as a philosophical pamphlet. So that's the beauty of Lamb. You have a lot of layers and you can read them separately.
1: What is extraordinary in Lem is the language he uses, with neologisms being an inseparable part of his writing, which not only presents difficulties to translators, though in fact his works have been translated over into 41 languages and have sold over 30 million copies, but also makes his works very demanding reading. In one of his novels, Observation on the Spot, Lem even included a dictionary of the neologisms used. Still, this is no easy literature. The documentaries Lem's World by Jarek Juszkiewicz are a fantastic guide to the books, encouraging to take up the works by the great writer, who in fact is the author of a very interesting motto about reading, known as Lem's Law. No one reads. If someone does read, he doesn't understand. If he understands, he immediately forgets.
0: Yes, and he was the one who said that he never thought that there are so many idiots in the world before he entered the internet. But program about his books are, of course, downloadable. They can be heard as podcasts because they were produced as podcasts. So maybe not in everything he was able to predict the future. But the fact is that after even a few decades, his thoughts, his literature is very inspiring, and it covers with a substance that made it not very shining, but very interesting and intriguing.
1: In his works, Lem analyzed paradoxes which arise within social progress, at the same time focusing on mastering technological barriers. The plots of his novels' stories are at times positive or grotesquely funny. They play with various literary styles and convention. Rich in philosophical subtexts, Lem's fictions are engrossing and suspenseful, and all this combined placed Stanisław Lem among the most read science fiction writers in the world.
0: Lem always said it in interviews with him. I was not privileged to meet him personally, but he always said in his interviews that the science fiction side of his books is not the first side. He always wanted to say more. And in Solaris, you can find a lot of about humanity, about humans, about our place in space. He says that we are not, when we are traveling to space, when we are discovering new worlds, we are not discovering, in fact, we are not searching for new worlds. We don't want to meet them. We're just looking for mirrors. We're just looking for something that resembles Earth. But we are choking with Earth, with only one planet. So that's one example of his philosophy of something, what he wanted to explain or show in his books. For Eden, for instance, you can read the echoes of his very difficult past during occupation when German soldiers forced him with other boys to bury some corpses. And in Eden, you can see the planet which was under the big social experiment, biogenetical experiment. So that's the biggest force and the strongest part of Lem's books. And in one moment, and it was, I believe, at the middle of the 80s of the last century, he decided not writing science fiction books anymore. He said that he said everything what he wanted to say, and he decided to write other forms of literature, and that's what happened.
1: Jarosław Juszkiewicz, a great admirer of Stanisław Lem's works, and I'm Agnieszka Bielawska, your host in this edition of Focus, thanking you for keeping company.

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Welcome to Offside, the program in which we talk about sports while listening to music. I'm Tanu Teisler, your host, and in today's show, in 2026, Poland's skaters for the first time qualified for a team event at the Olympics, while the country has for the first time hosted synchronized junior skating world championships. We'll take a look at the development of figure skating in Poland, which has 1,200 licensed skaters and 100 judges. All that is coming up, but first, here is Polish music collaboration of Kai and Aidan Reichel called Po Co or What For. Wczorajszy

0: Poland was represented by 56 athletes at the Milano Cortina 2026 Winter Olympics, following the conclusion of the Olympic qualification process. The country's athletes participated in competitions across a wide range of winter sports, including speed skating, biathlon, ski jumping, and short track speed skating. Poland also competed in figure skating and for the first time ever in the figure skating team event.
1: My name is Jakub Wójcik, I'm a General Secretary of Polish Figure Skating Association.
2: We are talking at a Torwar ice skating rink, indoor arena, that is a seat of the association and also a place where many competitions are happening, including now. How is Polish figure skating? I'm probably going to sound like a very old lady when I say that I remember a certain Grzegorz triumphant on the international rinks many, many years ago.
1: Yes, exactly.
2: Grzegorz Filipowski. That was a long time ago.
1: Yeah, exactly. We are not competing for the medals at the European or world level at the moment, but we have quite a decent lineup, quite strong lineup on our national team.
2: So you would say that these days figure skating is popular in Poland when it comes to A, spectators, so the general public, and B, little boys and girls who will be Grzegorz Filipowskis one day of the future?
1: Hopefully, yes. We have a bit more skaters now training. We see the growth of interest in training figure skating, but still we need to wait for the results of that in the future. It is difficult now in our days to train sports, especially demanding sports like figure skating.
2: Why? Because of cell phones?
1: Also, yeah, because you have to compete not only with other sports but also with other activities, cell phones, games, where there is a lot of attractions in the life of the young people that can distract them, and it's really difficult to, let's say, spend many years to perfect your figure skating, and this is required to be a top level skater. The skaters we are having here, all of them, they spend most of their lives getting to this level, so yeah, it's a big devotion for many of them, so we should appreciate them and their excellence, and it's really wonderful to watch them here, and I think the crowd enjoys it.
2: I have to say that when I was coming in here, I bumped into a timekeeper, a sweet lady from Sweden, and I was surprised there was a timekeeper, because I thought that a routine is usually, what, 4-something minutes, and what timekeeping is there needed?
1: There is a person who needs to check if it's within the time frame prescribed by the rules, and also for the Icelanders there is additional timekeeper who checks the duration of the lifts. They have the referee.
2: I'm sorry, there is duration of the lifts,
1: yeah,
2: but this is nanoseconds.
1: No, it's just,
2: it seems like nanoseconds to visitors, those who watch.
1: Yeah, the timekeepers are there to help the referee to determine whether the lift or the whole program was within the rules or not, because if you deviate the rules, there are deductions, and that's why they are here, and they help the referee.
2: Switching from amateur to professional, are the authorities satisfied with the current situation in Poland?
1: Well, we have quite a difficult situation, especially infrastructure-wise, because...
2: Oh, yes, we are here now. There are other ice skating rinks indoor in Poland, no?
1: Whereas there is only one full-size indoor ice rink in Warsaw, and the whole metropolitan area is 2.5 million people, I think, so it's basically nothing. This rink is rented on the midnight or on the 1 a.m., so...
2: Really?
1: Yeah, there is a high demand for the ice time, and there is not enough infrastructure. Hopefully this will change soon, but it also one of the barriers is the cost of the access to the infrastructure, because basically mostly the cost of the energy. So this is why figure skating is not that popular, because the access to it is not that easy for many people. One, because of the cost, two, because of the infrastructure. Like, there are many, many cities above 100,000 people in Poland that have no ice rink infrastructure, where you can practice only basic skating seasonal rinks, but you cannot practice figure skating like it is required to develop yourself as a skater.
2: And how big is the Polish figure skating, shall we say, professional community?

0: Do we have our own judges, referees, coaches, this and that?
1: We have a bit less than 100 judges. We have around 1,200 licensed skaters on different levels. So this is basically

0: Oh yes, we are hosting ISU Championships this season in Poland, which will be ISU's synchronized World Junior Championships. It's in synchronized skating, so...
1: Yeah, what does that mean? The same thing we see in a swimming pool?
0: No, not exactly, but quite close. It's a team event. It's a team sport. There are 16 skaters skating together and performing together as a synchronized team.
1: And they perform some kind of routine?
0: Yeah, there is
1: it must be spectacular.
0: It's very spectacular, and it's best to watch on site live, because then you can embrace the full concept of this synchronized skating. It's not an Olympic sport yet. Hopefully it will become an Olympic sport soon. And Poland is quite strong in synchronized skating. We are competing for the top 10 places both in junior worlds and in senior worlds. And for the first time we are hosting the World Junior Synchronized Championships. They will be in March, 13th, 14th of March in Gdańsk.
1: So we must be good if the World Federation of the Sport has granted us the privilege to host such an event. No, I don't think anybody can do it.
0: Well, yes, we competed with others to be a host for that event, and we are happy that the International Skating Union decided to give us this privilege.
1: So you are telling me that we have accomplished already athletes in synchronized skating?
0: Yes, they are developing teams. It's not easy because you need 16 skaters.
1: I bet, and the more people you have, probably the more difficult it is to synchronize everybody.
0: Like, it's a team sport, like in other team sports. You cannot win this event with the one or two great skaters. You have to have a great team, and to develop this team you have to work very hard. And our teams in Gdańsk especially, who was the leading team in the recent years, but now is also another team in total, they are skating very well, and well, we'll see how they will further develop.
1: And that's also divided into male, female, men, women, or mixed teams?
0: No, it can be mixed, but mostly there are females. It's rarely the men on the team. But
1: and how long is the routine of a synchronized?
0: Oh, it's the same.
1: They have
0: also the short program and the free skating. It's very similar to the singles.
1: Which is what, 4 minutes and something?
0: 4 minutes, yeah. It's the senior junior is shorter.
1: So it seems like a short program, but probably perform wonderfully under pressure on ice for four minutes is not easy.
0: Well, there are some elements we are very spectacular, like the pivoting block element is really something that is astonishing for the audience. So I encourage everyone to experience synchronized skating.
1: Thank you.
0: Thank you very much.
2: And a total of 142 quota spots were available to athletes to compete in figure skating at the 2026 Olympics. Each National Olympic Committee was allowed to enter a maximum of 18 skaters, with a maximum of 9 men or 9 women. Among them, from Poland, was Yekaterina Kurakova.
3: Magdalena Tascher, Polish Figure Skating Association.
1: We're talking at Torwar Skating Rink in Warsaw, international challenger, full house.
3: Full house, yes. Full house in our home rink in Warsaw, Torwar Arena. This is an event of an international skating union and hosted by Polish Figure Association. This is one of 9 Challenger Series events. So this is like one step lower than Grand Prix.
1: And we're talking on the final day. There was a lot of excitement in the previous days. Mm-hmm. A nice comeback for Ms. Kurakova?
3: Yes, Yekaterina Kurakova won this event for the second time in a row.
1: So she defended her title.
3: Yes, she defended her title. I think it means a lot to Katia, because this season is really tough for her. And this is really challenging after Olympics to find a new motivation, set new goals. So she's pretty happy to win it. And she really, really wanted to win. She was sixth after the short program. Oh, she was really fighting.
1: Miss Kurakova represents Poland. She was Moscow born. Mm-hmm. Does that influence her professional road now? You know what I'm talking about.
3: She's Polish. She's a Polish girl. She has Polish citizenship since 2018, and she feels like a Polish girl.
1: Polish at heart.
3: Yes, definitely. She says that her hometown is Toruń. She's now practicing in Mediolan. But when you ask her, Katia, Where are you from? I'm from Poland. I'm Kasia, she answers. Beside Katia, I want to mention our new sport pair, Julia Szczecinina and Michał Woźniak. This is very important for us. Since 2014, we didn't have any senior pair, so...
1: We've been waiting.
3: Yeah, we've been waiting.
1: Both fans
3: they,
1: and...
3: Yes, they won the a medal here, and we are pretty sure this is only the beginning of their journey. So, really, it means a lot. Of course, the most important events are Europeans for continents and worlds. Keep your fingers crossed, because...

0: those are really fantastic people.
1: I'm a representative
2: of the ice, representing Georgia, Anastasia Metekina and Mika Bielorada.
3: Magdalena Taszer there of the Polish Figure Skating Association. And although Poland did not win any medals in Milan when it comes to figure skating, its first senior sportspair since 2014 definitely made a mark.
4: My name is Michał Woźniak. I'm a Polish figure skater competing in a discipline of pair skating. Olympic competitor. We managed to get qualification from amount of discipline that made us required and qualified for the team event. So yeah, we can say that we are quite solid that we managed to have that big of a team. Qualification for Olympics is not considered to be given, so the amount of work that each one of us had to put is...
5: So you have to earn it in a
4: you
5: way.
4: You have to earn it.
5: You used to be a single ice skater. And now you're doing pairs.
4: Yeah.
5: Why did you switch?
4: I switched because I finally said yes to my coach making me at least consider skating in pairs because I was quite tall, I was also quite big. She saw how I worked. And of course, at some point, we all were, as a boy, blinded by this dream of skating very well in a single skating. But then I just told myself, okay, I'm just going to try because I saw how everybody else in the field is doing. And I was thinking that it might be impossible to reach this level. So I switched to pairs. And it turned out that it's absolutely my thing. Everything I worked on finally found its way to be effective.
5: So it all clicked. We don't have that many men's ice skating in Poland. No, when I think of successes, I'm thinking way back and Grzegorz Filipowski.
4: I had the pleasure to meet him multiple times already because we were skating in Toronto, the work he skates in Toronto, so I had the chance to talk with him. He's a coach. And the discipline changed. It's completely different skating than it was 20 years ago because the amount of work that you need to put that is so subtle that it just makes the huge change. It's so much everywhere that picking it up requires a lot of specialist work. In some sense, it also becomes so professional that you have to be fully focused on that to achieve top high level and medals internationally on the highest level.
5: Your partner now, Julia, she's not Polish, is she?
4: She's Polish now. She's also Hungarian and Swiss. So we kind of both found each other because I was searching for a partner. She was also searching for a partner. She had multiple tryouts before me. After we got in touch, after the tryout, it just clicked.
5: How long you've been training together?
4: I think it's like 3 years now. We practice in Berlin, stable. In Berlin we have one, I mean we have also other teams, junior teams, but we have one good team which is our sparring partners, and this is something that on this level is well needed.
5: You have sparring partners? I thought sparring was only in things like boxing and kickboxing.
4: No, actually it's in skating is also very important because it creates this environment of hard working. It's very hard to describe. We push each other and we are not alone. It's also much easier to kind of get yourself together to work better and more efficient. Our sparring partner is Minerva Haze and Nikita Volodin, so current European champions, vice world champions, and already two times Grand Prix finalist winners. They are quite decent skaters, and it also brings this perspective that in this sport we all do the same work.
3: Skating pairs, though, was quite a switch from being single, so to speak, to pairs. What's the most difficult thing in pairs? Throwing
4: it's a very
3: your partner
4: question.
3: Or coordination?
4: It's actually a very tricky question because for each pair, it's something different. For example, we have some troubles with throws, so that's our weak spot to put more focus on.
3: Mm-hmm.
4: But there are multiple pairs who have like decent technique in jumping part, but they have some troubles doing lifts, for example. Lifts is our strong side. We always do it. We do it quite decent in the field also. So the challenge in it is everybody has their own challenges. It's completely different sport than single skating. Coordination wise, it's also something different because it's different to make a lift when you're really, really tired and pumped up and you have no freedom of movement anymore than to do a triple jump. So this is different kind of work, and it also relies on different kind of principles because for us it's togetherness. So both of us, it's like some of our coordination, some of our strength, because every kind of coordination and power that creates the element, it needs to become the whole. So every insufficiency that I have, she needs to compensate, and every insufficiency that she does, I have to compensate. Of course, the principles are the same because biomechanics and physics is the same,
3: yes.
4: Of course, but how it

0: comes together because just because we are together and we're doing the element together is like different perspective. It's a completely different side of the story. And this was something also what I meant when I said it's a different part of skating. You have to think about it differently, but also some kind of the same. This is, for me, much more interesting. I always avoid saying better, worse. It's different. Mm-hmm. It's fascinating in its own way.
1: Thank you very much.
0: Thank you very much.
2: Figure skater Michał Woźniak there. And finally, I'd like you to meet potential medal hopefuls in the future, Oleksandra Borisova of Ukraine and Aaron Freeman from the UK, an unusual ice skating pair which got together through an ice dance partners search, a Tinder for skaters, if you will, and now ice dance competitively for Poland while based in the southern Polish city of Katowice.

0: scores, please. 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Zajmują obecnie pierwsze miejsce. Aleksandra Borisowa and Aaron Freeman from Poland have earned a total score of 124.47 total points. They are currently in first place.
1: My name is Aleksandra Borisova. I'm from Ukraine. I'm doing figure skating all my life. Now I'm studying for teacher on dance.
2: My name is Aaron Freeman. I started skating in the British Federation in singles, and then I moved on to ice dance about 6 years ago. Happily skating under Poland for 3 years now.
3: And you are a skating pair, yes, in ice dance.
1: Yes.
3: Is it similar to regular dancing? You just have to figure out how to do it on skates?
2: Yeah, that's the difficult part, trying to perform the dances on the ice, because there's no friction on your feet to sustain your body weight, so you have to learn how to balance on a knife point.
1: And do its technical elements, because it's important too.
3: And how did you come together, so to speak, since you're from Ukraine?
2: I came from Great Britain. Sasha found me on Ice Dance Partner Search, which is a website that's dedicated to finding skating partners in pairs and shows and ice dance.
3: So it's like Tinder for skating?
2: Exactly.
1: Yeah, exactly.
3: I didn't know you can get hooked up, so to speak, to start dancing on ice together. This is a first for me that I'm hearing about it. Has been around for a long time?
2: Yes, the website's really out of date, actually. It's running on something like Windows XP.
3: So how did you come from Ukraine to Poland and from Britain to Poland?
1: I look at a partner, because in Ukraine I not can find. And I find in Ice Partner Search again a partner from Poland. And I go to Poland just to try, and I stay 2 days, and coach say, yeah, you can stay all the time, and I stay to Poland.
2: And I came to Poland to skate with Sasha, and at this time Sasha was already in the Polish Federation.
3: So you're based in Poland now?
2: Yes,
3: Katowice.
2: Yes.
3: Katowice is known for hockey, I think, no?
2: Yes, and because of that, there's a lot of resources for figure skaters in Katowice. There is something like five ice rinks
1: and do it two more next year.
2: Yes, and they're building two new ice rinks too.
3: And you like being based in Katowice?
2: I love Katowice. It's a very nice place to be.
3: So this is what you do professionally. So you practice every day, either skating or what else? I don't know, gym or what?
1: Gym, dance, ballet,
2: coaching ourselves. We all coach as a team. We have to prioritize skating over everything. Sasha works as a coach to make some money, and then I try to coach sometimes. The rest is, unfortunately, funding from Sasha's mum, who's our number one star in this.
1: Our manager.
2: Most couples also have sponsors, but we also get help from the Katowice city. The club also helps us a lot. It's very much a team environment.
3: You come from Ukraine.
1: My family in Ukraine. My mother and brother in Kyiv, and father from Dnipro. Yeah, I'm worried about my family a lot. I try kick out in my head when I go to ice. I just time for work, and I must do it my job. And other time, of course, I contact every day my family, calling, right.
2: She has the alarms on her phone so she can see if there's a bomb going towards her cities, and checks on her family around that time.
1: My mom calling at 5 o'clock in the morning.
2: This was scary.
1: And she say, Russian attack us. I not believe it's possible in this time. Yeah, we try take family in Poland, but my mom say, no, it's okay, it will be fine.

0: fine, we're staying home.
1: Very strong people.
2: So you have a lot of support when people find out that you're from Ukraine?
0: Oh yeah, I have a lot of support from my friends, my coaches, Aaron. The most support me is Aaron because he stays with me 24 hours every day. And right now I try help. Beginning of the war, we try help other people in Ukraine who emigrate running out in the war.
2: Do you speak Polish? Any Polish?
0: Of course.
2: Do you speak any Polish?
3: My Polski bardzo niedobrze.
2: You're wearing quite spectacular costumes with a lot of frills, nice yes. makeup. Obviously, you have to be visible from far away. Who takes care of your costumes?
0: We have a woman who gives idea. She's from Ukraine too, because I know she very long time. But we do the costume in Poland, in Katowice.
2: What you're going to dance and the music you're going to dance it to. Who chooses that?
3: The majority of the time, we try to choose the music. But our coaches sometimes try to guide us to another direction to try and find the music that suits our style the best. But yeah. This music, Monzat Rock Opera, was Sasha's choice.
0: Yeah.
3: And she's been dying to skate to this music for 4 or 5 years now.
2: Is there one part that you don't particularly like about skating life and you would change it if you could in a second?
3: Most likely the repetition is the hardest yeah. point of this sport, because the moment you start to relax on the repetitions, all of the standard goes down very fast. It's very fast that you lose the level.
4: Alexander Borisova and Adam Freeman from Poland have earned a total score of 124.47 total points. They are currently in first place.
2: We've just witnessed you competing. How do you feel it went for you?
3: This was a okay skate. Of course, it could be better, but we did a performance, I believe, and we presented ourselves in a positive way.
2: And you had a home base of fans to
0: yes.
2: cheer you.
0: Yes,
3: this is amazing. It's so nice to have people cheering along. We did our last choreo lift where Sasha is essentially flanking on my foot.
2: Yes, very
3: and
2: impressive.
3: It gets such a loud cheer, and every time it's a motivation for that last push to the end of the program. Yeah.
2: Thank you.
3: Thank you very
0: Thank
3: much.
0: You very much.
2: I was talking to Aleksandra Borisova of Ukraine and Aaron Freeman from the UK, a Polish ice dance skating pair. And that interview brings us to the end of this special edition of Offside, the program in which we looked at the current developments in Polish figure skating. I'm leaving you now with Polish group Plastic and their song called Never Been Better. I'm Danuta Isler. 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

Welcome to Central Europe Today. In this magazine, every week we will be talking about what life in Central Europe is all about. The show is coming to you from Warsaw and is hosted by me, Danuta Isler. It is a co-production of Polish Radio's external service, as well as Radio Slovakia International, Radio Romania International and Radio Prague. In the show this week, we'll look at the complicated relations between the US and India following the meeting of Donald Trump and Narendra Modi during the G7 summit in Paris. Also, Ukraine opens its long-sought EU accession talks and rocket-shaped simulator enabling virtual journey to space touring Czechia. We'll tell you more about it, but first, it's time for music and we're kicking off this week's show with Polish group Lanberry and a song called Bunt or Rebellion.

0: U.S. President Donald Trump told reporters at the recent G7 meeting in France that he had a, quote, very good conversation with India's Prime Minister Narendra Modi, adding the two countries are working on the trade deals. He also said he'll be going to India sometime in the future. Relations between the two countries came under strain after Trump announced his plans to impose tariffs on India last year. So can this be regarded as a signaling of a thawing bilateral relations? To find out more, I spoke to Patryk Kugiel, chief analyst at the Warsaw-based Polish Institute of International Relations. Trump 2.0, the second term in office of President Donald Trump, has caused quite a commotion on the international arena, on the global scene. And I think pretty much almost every and any country, big or small, was affected. But a relationship with India has been, I think, particularly affected. Mm-hmm. Now, can we say, I'm thinking about a good headline, the US-India, friend or foe? What do you think?
1: Not friends anymore, not foe yet. I think everyone might be a little bit surprised by what Donald Trump is doing. We might be surprised here in Poland, but Indians must be absolutely shocked by what Donald Trump has done to them. Yeah, because India has been one of the countries that benefited from the first term of Donald Trump in the White House. They were quite reassured and optimistic when he won the elections last year. And until February 2025, everything went well. Prime Minister Modi was the fourth world leader that was received by the Donald Trump in the White House.
0: Yes.
1: They set a very ambitious agenda of cooperation, doubling
0: there
1: trade.
0: There were photos, everything, smiles, but I mean...
1: Everything, yeah. And then something happened. And Donald Trump destroyed these relations in a couple of months only. We need to understand that it was a long-standing U.S. policy for the last three decades to invest in rebuilding, strengthening relations with India. If you look at the national security strategy by George W. Bush in early 2000s, mm-hmm. you will see there is a sentence, it is in the U.S. national interest to help India rise as a global power. So U.S. has been doing this for the last 20 years, investing in India, because they thought that strong India would be a counterbalance to China, will be a source of stability in the Indian Ocean, will be a new prosperous country and big market for U.S. goods. So that was a continuous policy for the U.S. And then Donald Trump came and he destroyed this.
0: So what happened? Is it mostly or only about the MAGA movement, making America great again by strengthening its economy, i.e. imposing tariffs on anybody who hasn't paid so far so that our country is great again? Is there more to it or basically economic reasoning?
1: That's hard to understand. I can't not really logically explain why Donald Trump made this strategic mistake. I think he did, to alienate India, to push India into the hands of Vladimir Putin, of Xi Jinping. He strengthened. Donald Trump promised to make BRICS weaker, mm-hmm. and he did the opposite. He strengthened BRICS by alienating India and pushing India into the hands of other BRICS, openly anti-Western powers. So I don't know why it was the case. We can guess several explanations. One of these is that Prime Minister Modi maybe mishandled relations with Donald Trump.
0: He's not flattering enough, like Vladimir
1: yes,
0: Putin.
1: That's right. Absolutely, yeah. Mm. Especially since Prime Minister Modi is losing in this competition with Shabaz Sharif, Prime Minister of Pakistan, who is praising Donald Trump at every possible occasion.
0: Yes.
1: Yeah, because there was a disagreement between U.S. and India when India and Pakistan went to short war. So Donald Trump took credit for ending this war.
0: This war, yes.
1: Prime Minister Modi rejected this continuously, regularly. He says that U.S. played no role in this, whereas Shabaz Sharif, Prime Minister of Pakistan, praised Donald Trump for this. And

0: he earned support from Donald Trump for this. That was the moment when this chemistry between Modi and Donald Trump evaporated. Something went very badly between them. And since then, Modi has never met Donald
1: Yes,
0: Trump.
1: the relation has soured.
0: Prime Minister Modi even skipped the ASEAN meeting in Malaysia not to face Donald
1: Face
0: Trump
1: Donald
0: and to
1: Trump.
0: meet Donald Trump. Yeah, they
1: So,
0: are angry.
1: what is India's perspective on it? Do Indians understand what's really happening in a sense that do they wonder why has this been going so badly? And also, is there anything else Prime Minister Modi can do to make India great again, this time in the eyes of Americans?
0: You know, there is only one serious, real source of tension between two countries. That is trade deficit. It is right, yeah?
1: So at the end of the day, money talks.
0: Absolutely, yeah? And US suffers from $45 billion of deficit with India. It is not the highest one. It is only the 11th highest trade deficit US had last year. So it shouldn't be enough to impose the tariffs on India, etc. Another reason is Prime Minister Modi did not bow down to US pressure. Yeah? He stood up. He did not comply with the US pressure like Japanese leaders, South Koreans, or European Union leaders did.
1: I was talking to Patryk Kugiel, Chief Asia Analyst of the Warsaw-based Polish Institute of International Relations. And up next, you'll hear Poland's singer Cleo in her song called Łowcy Gwiazd or Stars Hunters.

You're listening to Central Europe Today, coming your way from Warsaw. Ukraine has officially initiated the first phase of accession talks with the European Union, a significant milestone in Kyiv's ongoing efforts to join the bloc, made while defending itself against Russia's invasion. President

0: Volodymyr Zelensky also met with Poland's Prime Minister Donald Tusk on the sidelines of the EU summit in Brussels last week, holding first direct discussions between the two since the recent resurfacing of historical tensions between Warsaw and Kyiv. And more on that from Ada Janiszewska.
1: Ukrainian President Volodymyr Zelensky has described the opening of the first negotiation cluster in Ukraine's European Union accession process as a significant milestone for the country. Zelensky emphasized that Ukraine remains committed to advancing its path toward EU membership despite the ongoing war with Russia.
2: For us, it's really a great moment for Ukraine, Ukrainians. Yes, the first cluster was opened thanks to all the leaders. For the unanimity, at least unanimity is great, absolutely, the first cluster fundamentals.
1: Earlier, Kyiv officially launched membership talks with the European Union and opened the first thematic negotiation cluster. The accession framework consists of six major clusters divided into 33 chapters covering various policy areas. European Commission President Ursula von der Leyen announced that additional negotiation chapters are expected to be opened this summer, marking further progress in Ukraine's integration into the bloc.
3: You deserve it because you've been working so hard to move forward to do the necessary reforms. When Ukraine delivers, we also have to deliver. And indeed, there is a special momentum right now. I have the impression the tide is turning. We see that Ukraine is holding the line, even partially regaining territory.
1: Von der Leyen also highlighted ongoing EU-Ukraine cooperation to develop a drone wall aimed at strengthening security along the Union's eastern flank. She stressed that the EU is sending a strong message to Russia by providing Ukraine with 90 billion euros in loans over the next 2 years, while Moscow continues to face growing economic pressure.
3: The economy is suffering. The fact that Russia has shut down the internet, closed Telegram, for example, speaks for itself, because Russia is again rising an iron curtain, but now it's a digital iron curtain on their people.
1: Poland's Prime Minister Donald Tusk met with Ukrainian President Volodymyr Zelensky on the sidelines of the European Union summit in Brussels. The meeting marked the first direct talks between Tusk and Zelensky since historical tensions resurfaced between Poland and Ukraine. In late May, President Zelensky named one of Ukraine's military units in honor of the heroes of the UPA, Ukrainian Insurgent Army. The move triggered strong criticism and widespread outrage in Poland, where the UPA remains a highly controversial historical symbol. During the summit, Zelensky called for a fast-track approach to Ukraine's EU membership aspirations. In remarks shared on social media platform X, he thanked several countries, including Poland, for their continued support for Ukraine's European integration and defense efforts.
4: The future of Europe, free, united, of course in peace, is being decided in our defense. That shows how unique our situation is, and I'm grateful to everyone who recognizes this and who takes the necessary steps to show that Europe truly values and supports it. The most important such step could be a fast-track path for Ukraine to join the EU. We are ready to work as closely as possible and with mutual respect with every one of our EU neighbors. And I want to thank our neighbors, Hungary, Poland, Romania, Slovakia, and all other EU countries, and assure you that Ukraine is very committed to mutual respect.
1: The Ukrainian president also stated that Kyiv hopes to end the war with Russia before winter through diplomacy and increased international pressure on Moscow. However, he warned that if the conflict continues beyond the coming months, Ukraine will require substantial support to withstand another winter season. European Council President Antonio Costa reaffirmed the European Union's united support for Ukraine.
5: At the G7, we reach a joint declaration with the clear and strong support of all the G7 members to Ukraine. That means that now we have the 27 member states united on supporting Ukraine. And it's also very important to highlight that now the European Union and the United States and our partners from Canada, Japan, UK, all of us are working together to continue to support Ukraine.
1: The progress in accession talks represents one of the most important developments in Ukraine's long-term strategic goal of joining the European Union, even as the country continues to defend itself against Russian aggression.
0: report by Ada Janiszewska. And up next, you'll hear

0: You're listening to Central Europe Today, coming away from Warsaw with me, your host, Danuta Isler. People around the country can now experience a trip through virtual reality. A special shaped simulator called Space Bus is touring Czechia, offering visitors a chance to embark on a virtual space mission and view Earth from the perspective of astronauts aboard the International Space Station. Daniela Lazarova, Radio Prague, with more.
1: The 18-meter-long white structure resembling a spacecraft is mounted on a mobile truck, and visitors climb up a set of steps to its interior for the unique experience of leaving the Earth's orbit. Inside, 9 seats rotate and vibrate to simulate launch conditions, while VR headsets and headphones immerse visitors in a 360-degree experience narrated by Czech astronaut Aleš Svoboda. The project aims to showcase Czech space activities. Add Czech astronaut Svoboda's planned flight to the International Space Station in 2027, during which he is expected to pilot a Dragon spacecraft operated by the US company SpaceX. Svoboda personally attended the tour's launch in the town of Krnov, from where it is traveling to a number of towns and cities around the country to give as many people as possible a chance to experience it.
2: We want to support education programs at all levels and above all to inspire an interest among children and students in the so-called

0: STEM subjects, that is science, technology, engineering and maths. Throughout the flight, participants are guided by a virtual version of the Czech astronaut. Space bus producer Tereza Dvořáková describes the experience.
1: When visitors are strapped into their seats, the simulated takeoff starts and the rocket shakes vigorously. Visitors get a unique glimpse of outer space. They experience space storms, see space clouds and asteroids, and realize how fragile planet Earth looks from above. They even see the Czech Republic. Most people leave with a very special feeling. Astronauts call it the overview effect, and it is a sudden strong desire to protect the Earth. It is a feeling that is difficult to describe.
0: 12-year-old Radek was one of the first school children to experience the space trip in Prague.
1: We could see the Earth in the VR headsets, all of it. We saw how beautiful it looked surrounded by the northern lights, and then we flew to the moon.
0: The interest in visiting the space bus craft is huge, and it only stops in each city for a single day, with a morning reserved for schools and the afternoons open to the general public. Prague Deputy Mayor Jaromír Beránek says the city is keen to support interest in space exploration.
1: Space research and support for these activities bring a whole range of innovations that benefit us all. It is important that Prague, a city that is home to the European Space Agency, shows young people how much can be gained from it.
0: The project is a joint initiative of the Ministries of Industry, Defence and Education in cooperation with observatories in Prague and Brno. The simulator was brought to the Czech Republic from the Netherlands and will continue to tour the country.
2: That was a report by Daniela Lazarova of Radio Prague, bringing us to the end of this week's edition of Central Europe Today. I'm leaving you now with Ukrainian singer Sviatoslav Vakarchuk and his song called Taka Yak Ty, or Just Like You. I'm Danuta Isler. 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

0: Hi, this is News from Poland coming to you from Warsaw. It's Thursday, June 25th. I'm Agnieszka Łaszczuk, welcoming you to this broadcast from the English service of Polish Radio. For starters, let's take a quick look at some of the features in this edition of our Current Affairs magazine. Ukraine Recovery Conference kicks off in Poland's Gdańsk.
1: Over the next 2 days of this conference, we expect more than 160 agreements that should be signed for more than 10 billion euros.
0: Poland marks the 50th anniversary of one of the largest strikes in its modern history.
2: The June 1976 events led to exactly what the communist authorities feared most: different social groups uniting in a common cause. This unity was arguably the most significant outcome of the protests, carrying far-reaching consequences.
0: More coming up later on, and now let's have the news stories of the day. Polish companies join forces on rebuilding Ukraine's energy infrastructure. V4 defense ministers align their positions ahead of next month's NATO summit. Caritas Polska to help Venezuela earthquake victims. Poland's four biggest energy companies have signed a joint pledge to help rebuild Ukraine's power sector once the Russian war ends. PGE, Orlen, Enea and Tauron signed a letter of intent in Gdańsk on Thursday during the Ukraine Recovery Conference, agreeing to coordinate their efforts to help rebuild the country's war-damaged energy system. State Assets Minister Wojciech Balczun, who attended the signing, said recent battlefield developments, including Ukrainian strikes deep into Russian territory, point to an improving position for Ukraine's defenders. He said Polish firms need to be ready to take part in building what he called a new Ukraine. If we're talking about carrying out this plan, which the World Bank estimates at over $500 billion, that's far more than the Marshall Plan after the Second World War, and we're not just talking about rebuilding Ukraine, but really about building a new Ukraine that will be part of the European community. I can't imagine Polish companies not taking part in that. And today's initiative, energy companies, the country's largest state-owned firms, joining forces to carry out such projects with Ukraine, is the prime evidence of that. PGE Deputy CEO Katarzyna Rosenfeld said the agreement signed in Gdańsk is meant to coordinate the work of Poland's biggest fuel and energy firms on the ground in Ukraine. The Gdańsk conference is one of the most significant political and economic events in Europe, dealing with support for Ukraine's defense and plans for its post-war future. It's drawing around 100 foreign delegations, including more than a dozen presidents and prime ministers, dozens of ministers, 22 ambassadors from countries supporting Kyiv, and several thousand representatives from business, banking, insurance and trade bodies. Stay tuned, we'll have a full report on the conference shortly. Defense ministers from the Visegrad Group, comprising Poland, Hungary, Slovakia and the Czech Republic, have held their first joint talks in 3 years. The V4 defense chiefs met in Budapest on Thursday to align their stance before the NATO summit due in Ankara, Turkey, on July the 7th and 8th. Poland's Deputy Prime Minister and Defense Minister Władysław

0: Kusiniak-Kamysz said the Visegrad Group is returning to a long-standing tradition that will help strengthen security across the region and along NATO's entire eastern flank.
1: This is the first meeting for us as defense ministers in 3 years where Hungary wasn't really with us as part of the community. They generally didn't share our reasoning. They didn't see the threats from Russia the way the whole Visegrad group sees them today. We agreed on concrete steps. The first thing we agreed was support for fuel pipelines from Western Germany into Central Europe, into Poland, into the Visegrad group countries, into the Baltic states. The Budapest talks also covered regional cooperation. The Polish minister said units from Hungary, Slovakia and the Czech Republic will in future take part in military exercises held in Poland and that V4 cooperation will also expand in the field of anti-drone defense. This was the second such Visegrad gathering this week. On Tuesday, Hungarian Prime Minister Peter Magyar hosted a meeting of V4 prime ministers in Budapest, after which Poland's Donald Tusk said the V4 states could, in the not-too-distant future, become one of Europe's major economic and military powers. Caritas Polska says it will send aid to Venezuela, where two powerful earthquakes have killed at least 160 people. Almost 1,000 have been injured as rescue teams continue searching through rubble. Caritas Polska's deputy director Ireneusz Krause said the charity will provide essential supplies to those affected. He said Venezuela's population was already facing serious hardship before the earthquake, which makes the aid even more critical. Caritas has very extensive experience providing help in the region. We know the social situation there has been very difficult for many years. Inflation is high, access to healthcare is very low, and a great many Venezuelans are unemployed. That's why, especially now after this disaster, we'll be doing our utmost to provide the most essential support. Venezuela was hit by two powerful earthquakes in quick succession, the first measuring magnitude 7.2, the second 7.5. The tremors were felt across much of the country, with the worst damage in the capital, Caracas, where panicked residents fled into the streets, windows shattered, and power supplies were disrupted. Some buildings have damaged walls and facades. Rescue teams are searching the rubble and authorities have declared a state of emergency. The U.S. Geological Survey says it's the strongest earthquake to hit the country since 1900. Poland is rallying a coalition of EU states to pressure Brussels into softening its climate regulations, according to Polish radio's news agency IR. The push centers on reform to the EU's emissions trading system, known under its acronym ETS, with Brussels due to present its proposals in 3 weeks. Poland organized the talks among a group of like-minded countries on the sidelines of an EU environment ministers' meeting in Luxembourg. A new report says Russian disinformation campaigns are targeting Poland, Germany and France in an effort to undermine support for Ukraine's EU membership. The report from the EU's External Action Service and Ukraine's Center for Countering Disinformation analyzed over 240,000 social media posts that together racked up more than 1.3 billion views. It found that part of this content was spread through coordinated networks of accounts linked to Russian propaganda. Analysts say internet bots now play a particularly significant role in spreading these stories. The Russian narratives often focus on Ukrainian refugees, security concerns, and the cost of supporting Ukraine. Experts advise watching out for accounts that post very frequently, use sensationalist language, and focus exclusively on a single topic. The report's authors say the goal of such campaigns is to erode trust in democratic institutions and deepen social divisions within EU countries. You're tuned to the External Service of Polish Radio, and this is our weekday current affairs magazine. I'm Agnieszka Łaszczuk, your host in Warsaw. The Ukraine Recovery Conference is a high-level international event held annually since 2017 with the participation of domestic and foreign governments, institutions and businesses. Its so far hosts were London, Toronto, Vilnius, Lugano,

0: Copenhagen, Berlin and Rome, and on Thursday, for the first time ever, the conference kicked off in the Polish coastal city of Gdańsk. Martin Matuszewski has the report.
1: Representatives of dozens of countries and international organizations have flocked to Poland's coastal

0: Among the confirmed URC 2026 guests are three incumbent presidents and 12 heads of state and government, as well as the heads of the European Commission, the European Council, NATO, the OECD, the European Development Bank and the World Bank. Furthermore, the VIP-studded international guest list of the conference also includes 6 foreign ministers, a dozen ministers responsible for economy, trade and culture, and 22 ambassadors. Last but not least, around 6,000 representatives of business, the banking sector, insurance companies and consulting offices from around the world have confirmed their participation. The Ukraine Recovery Conference was officially jointly opened on Thursday morning by the country's Prime Minister Julia Svyrydenko, her Polish counterpart Donald Tusk and European Commission President Ursula von der Leyen. In her speech, the head of the Ukrainian government emphasized that the cooperations agreed upon in Gdańsk will have a real impact not only on the situation in Ukraine, but also for the whole of Europe.
1: Over the next 2 days of this conference, we expect more than 160 agreements that should be signed for more than 10 billion euros. And they are aimed at aggregating resources and capability across 5 main dimensions: European Union integration, human capital, business, also local and regional development. And for the first time during this year in Gdansk, we are holding and having a dimension that focuses on defense.
0: Yulia Svyrydenko also thanked all those who support her country's ongoing efforts to repel the full-scale Russian invasion going on since 2022 and emphasized that this is already the 5th time the event is taking place against the backdrop of Ukraine's struggle for freedom and European values.
1: Most of all, I want to say thank you to people of Poland. Dear Poles, thank you for your help when it was the most urgent time to support us. And thank you for your will to build a common future within the European Union. In Ukraine, we have a national tradition. It's called Toloka. When people gather together and we start repairing home when it's damaged. This is how we approach to reconstruction and to recovery.
0: We believe that Ukraine will resist Russian aggression and that together we will rebuild Ukraine, Donald Tusk declared in his opening speech, as he emphasized the choice of Gdańsk as the host city has a symbolic meaning. I invited you and our friends from Ukraine to this very place because it shows that the miracle of recovery and reconstruction happens when people really want it, when they are able to fight for achieving peace, when they are determined to do good. Gdańsk has risen from ruins and the spirit of this city has also been restored. This great effort awaits Ukraine as well, and I call on all of you to help make this happen so that people of goodwill in Ukraine, Poland, Europe and the world can find each other again in these difficult times. If we work together wisely and with an open heart, we will overcome every evil and we will rebuild what evil has destroyed.
2: I odbudujemy to, co źli ludzie niszczą.
0: Meanwhile, Ursula von der Leyen announced that on the opening day of the conference, Ukraine will receive the first tranche of the European loan, as she pointed out that is because its future success requires investments made today.
3: Since the beginning of Russia's full-scale invasion, the European Union and its member states have provided 200 billion euros in economic, financial and military support. And with the Ukraine support loan, we will provide a further 90 billion euros over the next 2 years. Today, we are transferring the first tranche under this loan, dear Julia, 3.2 billion euros in macrofinancial assistance.
0: The European Commission President also announced broader cooperation between the defense industries of Ukraine and the EU, adding that its effects are already visible.
3: Deeper integration of our defense industry is so important. We are already seeing what this partnership can achieve. Ukrainian designed drones being produced in Germany. Fuel for Ukraine's Flamingo missiles will soon be made in Denmark. Ladies and gentlemen, we need Ukrainian ingenuity and innovation and Europe's scale and industrial know-how. That is the mixture that we need to prosper.
0: The 2026 Ukraine Recovery Conference will continue in Gdańsk till Friday evening. As Poland's Deputy Minister of State Assets, Eliza Zeidler, announced, it is this year's largest event of its kind worldwide, and hopes are high for its outcome in Poland and Ukraine both. For News from Poland, Marcin Matuszewski.

0: still to come. Poland is battling a record heat wave.
1: Prognozy synoptyczne i modele numeryczne na tą chwilę.
2: All our forecasts as well as numerical models show that extreme temperatures or even higher will accompany us.
0: And Poland's Michelin moment, from pierogi to prestige.
3: Tak Michelin stwierdził, że...
4: That's how Michelin decided. It is a great distinction. We are among the 529 restaurants across the world with 2 stars, so a great honor. We are very happy and we continue doing our job.
3: Cieszymy się z tego powodu.
0: But first, Poland marks the 50th anniversary of massive worker protests, which encompassed the entire country. The communist regime violently suppressed the demonstrations, but these events united social groups and helped pave the way for the democratic opposition. More from Piotr Urbaniak.
5: Poland marks the 50th anniversary of one of the largest strikes in its post-World War II history. The protests began with factory workers in the center of the country and soon spread nationwide. The demonstrations were eventually crushed by the communist government, yet they triggered major social change and helped form the democratic opposition. In communist Poland, the state set the prices of most goods in an effort to balance supply and demand. These decisions affected the entire population, but the working class felt the impact most, despite the government propaganda claiming that the Polish People's Republic was a country of social justice. On June 24, 1976, Prime Minister Piotr Jaroszewicz announced sharp price increases for basic goods during a speech in Parliament. In consequence, more than 80,000 workers from over 100 factories took to the streets in protest. One of the largest demonstrations erupted in Radom in central Poland, where 20,000 workers set fire to the local Communist Party headquarters. As unrest grew, the government withdrew the price hikes, but sent in the state militia to violently suppress the protest. No one has ever been held accountable. Detained protesters went through the so-called welcome parades, also known as health trails, passing through a line of police officers brutally beating them with batons. One of the arrested men recounted this in an interview with Polish radio. There was a line of officers, one on every single step, holding shields and batons. They just started beating us. As we passed by, they took turns making sure everyone got hit. They kicked us and beat us until we were covered in bruises from head to toe. I was badly cut up and my hand was covered in blood. For 4 days I didn't get a single bandage, let alone see a doctor. Ewa Kopacz, the current vice chairwoman of the political party named Civic Coalition, recalled the sight of people beaten by riot police in an interview with Polish radio. It was difficult to recognize their faces as the bruises blurred together. These people were not only pacified by special police units, they were also sentenced. As we know, the longest sentence was 6 years of prison. Those people also lost their jobs, practically losing their entire family's source of income. To mark the anniversary, the Polish Institute of National Remembrance opened a special exhibition in Radom. It features 15 boards with archival photographs, documents and historical commentary. Karol Polejowski, vice president of the Institute, spoke to Polish radio about the historical significance of the workers' protest. The June 1976 events led to exactly what the communist authorities feared most: different social groups uniting in a common cause. This unity was arguably the most significant outcome of the protests, carrying far-reaching consequences. The celebrations also included the first gathering of recipients of the Cross of Freedom and Solidarity, an award given to anti-communist activists who were killed, seriously injured or imprisoned between 1956 and 1989. Commemorations took place as well in Płock in central Poland, another major strike site. Residents of Poznań, a city in the southwest part of the country, can follow a walking route that recalls a separate workers' demonstration, also brutally suppressed, which occurred in June 1956. For news from Poland, I'm Piotr Urbaniak.

0: Poland is steadily establishing itself on the global culinary scene with local restaurants frequently featured in the prestigious Michelin Guide. Ada Janiszewska has the details.
1: For decades, Poland's culinary reputation was built on staples like pierogi and bigos, along with cherished family recipes. Today, the country is reinventing its gastronomic identity and confidently presenting it to the world. The Michelin Guide Poland 2026 confirms this transformation, highlighting Poland as one of Europe's most exciting dining destinations. Announced during a ceremony at the ICE Kraków Congress Center on May 27th, the new guide marked a historic milestone. For the first time, Michelin inspectors cast their net across the entire country, exploring smaller cities and rural regions, showcasing a remarkable diversity in cuisine from Moroccan to modern Polish dishes. At the forefront remains Botilliera 1881 in Kraków, where chef Przemysław Klima proudly retains his two Michelin stars for the fourth consecutive year, solidifying its status as Poland's top dining destination.
2: Tak, Michelin stwierdził, że...
1: That's how Michelin decided. It is a great distinction. We are among the 529 restaurants across the world with two stars, so a great honor. We are very happy and we continue doing our job. Moreover, on June 24th, a few more Polish restaurants received honorable mention in the Michelin Guide. The awards were presented in Poznań, located in western Poland, to restaurants from the Greater Poland, Lubusz and West Pomeranian voivodeships. Agata Pluta from the Spot restaurant in Poznań noted that being included in the guide has a significant impact on the number of guests. We have many guests who travel all over Poland looking for restaurants with a star or distinction. We see these guests here every day. While only the Kraków restaurant has two Michelin stars, 10 restaurants across the country have one. Among them are four in Warsaw, two in Wrocław, and one each in Pszczyna, Gdańsk, Kościelisko, and Poznań. The latter has defended its star for the fourth year in a row, says Artur Skotarczak, head chef at Muga restaurant. This demonstrates that our goal is effective. We consistently concentrate on our efforts. The key to success lies not only in the product, but also in the people and their passion. We must remember the importance of ambition and the desire to create. While the product isn't essential for a final dish, it is the people who truly make it all possible. Yet perhaps the most inspiring story of this year's guide belongs to Wrocław. In the southwestern city in Poland, a former engineer who abandoned a conventional career to pursue her culinary passion, chef Beata Śniechowska, has made history by becoming the first woman in Poland to earn a Michelin star for her restaurant, Baba. Speaking at the gala in May, delighted Śniechowska said, "It's an enormous honor. I'm trying not to have a heart attack. You don't do things like this to women over 40.
3: My kitchen is my love, my fascination. I am very proud when I am cooking. I am happy to work with my people and how we do the service. Our restaurants are cozy with a family atmosphere. We love good food. We are absolutely crazy when it comes to quality, professionalism and perfectionism. It has to be the top notch, but in a relaxed atmosphere."
1: Michelin inspectors praised Śniechowska for her innovative take on traditional Polish cuisine, highlighting her signature petit bonbon pierogi and her pivotal role in Wrocław's dining scene. Warsaw remains Poland's culinary capital, boasting four one-star restaurants, including Nuta, where chef Andrea Kamastra has retained his Michelin star. Notably, Alon Omakase in Warsaw is now the country's first Michelin-starred Japanese restaurant. The latest guide reveals that Poland's culinary revolution spans beyond major cities, demonstrating that it is now a prominent food destination with chefs across the nation showcasing world-class cuisine with a distinctly Polish flair. For News from Poland, Ada Janiszewska.
0: And finally, in our News from Poland magazine today, climate change is driving up temperatures around the world, but particularly in Europe. It's the fastest warming continent, heating up twice as fast as the global average, according to the Copernicus Climate Service. The scorching heatwave from the west of Europe is now moving to the center of the continent. More from Agnieszka Bielawska.

0: Tens of millions of people are grappling with punishing temperatures which hit almost 41 degrees Celsius in Paris and have led to red heat alerts across swathes of the continent. Poland has issued extreme heat warnings across the country as the brutal heat wave intensifies across Europe, with conditions expected to worsen over the weekend and authorities already reporting a rising human toll. The Institute of Meteorology and Water Management has issued second-degree orange alerts in 13 provinces across Poland, warning of dangerous weather that may cause damage and pose a threat to health and life. Agnieszka Prasek, the spokesperson of the Institute, told Polish Radio. Daytime temperatures will climb to 31 up to 34 degrees Celsius from Thursday, with warm nights offering very little relief. The alerts, which remain in force until Saturday morning, may be extended as the heat wave intensifies and moves deeper into the country. The soaring temperatures are expected to persist, added Agnieszka Prasek. The end of the week will see much higher temperatures, reaching 36 up to 37 degrees in the west of the country. In Europe, the hottest time of year comes in mid to late July, about a month after the summer solstice. However, recent research suggests days of intense heat stress are now starting to arrive in June. On Tuesday and Wednesday, France endured its hottest days in history. Wednesday was the UK's warmest June day on record. And according to data, Spain, Germany, Austria, the Netherlands and Switzerland have all broken June temperature records at several sites. And the event is not over yet, pointed Agnieszka Prasek. All our forecasts as well as numerical models show that extreme temperatures or even higher will accompany us. Models suggest the peak may arrive Sunday or Monday. Poland's Interior Minister Marcin Kierwiński convened an emergency interministerial meeting following forecasts from the National Meteorological Institute. Each ministry was directed to take immediate action within its area of responsibility. Fire services and police were placed on heightened alert for fire risk and water safety incidents. The Health Ministry began monitoring for heatstroke and dehydration and urged to avoid going outside, underlines paramedic Robert Czochara.
1: Especially during the very dangerous hours between 10 a.m. and 4 p.m., we have to wear light clothing and sunscreen, bathe children in lukewarm water rather than cold water, and avoid stepping directly from air-conditioned spaces into the heat to prevent thermal shock.
0: Łukasz Pach, the head of a hospital in the southern city of Katowice, reminds that heat can pose a very serious health risk.
2: We often forget about children, seniors and chronically ill people. Never leave children or animals in parked cars. We've already heard about such tragic situations. We appeal to pay special attention to the little ones and seniors because such temperatures can cause sunstroke to those especially vulnerable.
3: I nie odczuwają tego, że bardzo szybko wytracają elektrolity z organizmu.
0: Equally vulnerable are animals in such extreme weather conditions. Experts warn to take special care of pets, especially dogs which need walking. The walks should be very short because they risk burning their paws. But the more dangerous and potentially fatal thing is heat stroke, because when the signs appear, sadly, it is a matter of a few minutes. Poland is expected to reach a possible all-time temperature record, with forecasters warning that parts of the country could approach a blistering 40 to 41 degrees Celsius later this week. For news from Poland, I'm Agnieszka Bielawska.
4: Yeah, definitely please be careful in the heat. And that has brought us to the end of this Thursday edition of our News from Poland Current Affairs magazine. But do stay with us for more. Find us on the web, on the pages of Polish Radio's external service. And for more listening or reading, go to thenews.pl. Your host was Agnieszka Łaszczuk. Thank you for listening and stay tuned.

0: Hello and welcome to Balance, a program to bring you the two sides of the coin in business and the economy here in Poland. This is a show where Money Talks, hosted by me, Danuta Isler. In the show this week, the US has issued a temporary sanctions waiver for Iran's oil sector, authorizing the production, sale, delivery and import of Iranian crude oil and petrochemicals, the Treasury Department has said. The announcement came as negotiations between Washington and Tehran continue following the first round of talks in Switzerland over the weekend. Iran's general license authorizes the production, delivery and sale of crude oil, petrochemical products and petrochemical products of Iranian origin for a 60-day period, Treasury Secretary Scott Bessent said on X on Monday. The license also covers services linked to the energy trade, including vessel management, insurance, crewing, bunkering, classification, and emergency repairs.
1: But as you know, we just achieved a historic peace agreement with Iran to end the conflict in the Strait of Hormuz. And by the way, yesterday, 19 million barrels of oil flowed out of the Strait of Hormuz, a very beautiful oil. That's the most oil in the history of the Strait. No, it's never been any, you've never seen anything like that. It's called an oil gush, and most importantly, we are ensuring one thing very importantly, because this is why I did it for this reason, 99% for this. Iran will never have a nuclear weapon, and they've agreed to that.
0: U.S. President Donald Trump there. International Energy Agency Executive Director Fatih Birol welcomed the interim agreement to end the Iran war, describing it as a positive step for peace and the global economy. The war, which began with U.S.-Israeli strikes on the country on February 28th, is estimated to have blocked more than 14 barrels per day of Middle East oil output, according to the agency.
2: I am very happy that the United States and Iran, they have an agreement, and there is a ceasefire, and there is a very strong steps in the direction of peace.
3: The energy prices are a key ingredient.
2: This is also good for global economy, because, as I said a few times, if the Strait of Hormuz wouldn't be open until end of June, global economy would be in trouble. I expect, dear colleagues, that the countries are going to react to this Hormuz crisis, regardless of the strait can be open unconditionally and fully, regardless of that. Because people will think, many actors are thinking, once it's happened, it can happen again. The vase is broken.
0: In coordination with the International Maritime Organization, Oman established temporary maritime corridors to help ships leave the area safely amid heightened security risks. Oman also said it would keep the Strait of Hormuz open to shipping without imposing any tolls, a vital route for roughly a fifth of global oil and liquefied natural gas supplies. Before the war, the Strait of Hormuz has been heavily disrupted since the US and Israel launched a war against Iran, curbing commercial shipping and rattling global energy markets.
4: My name is Jakob Hallgren. I'm director of the Swedish Institute of International Affairs. Iran is run by a regime which is deeply undemocratic and which treats its own people in completely unacceptable ways. Then you can discuss how wars are conducted and started, and to what extent there are clear war aims, and how you end wars, and how you create conditions which are conducive to peace. Not only is Iran a brutal regime towards its own people, but it's also a threat regionally. So to some extent I can understand that, of course, that is a real problem. But now the situation we have right now with the effects on energy security and crisis of oil,
5: yes,
4: and crisis of international law, etc., that of course puts us in a difficult dilemma where I hope the actors can reach a settlement fairly soon.
0: The Gulf states are also expected to push for no fees to transit the Strait of Hormuz. Saudi Arabia's ambassador to Poland, Inas Al-Shahwan,

0: money confirmed.
1: Saudi Arabia welcome the signing of the initial peace agreement, and we welcome any effort to de-escalate, to focus on prosperity, to bring more peace and security and stability to the region.
0: To what extent is it about peace, and to what extent is it also about economic relations? Because we know that I think pretty much the whole world felt the pain of the Strait of Hormuz being closed, even Europeans paying for flight tickets or just trying to fuel their cars.
1: Well, Saudi Arabia believed that the status of the Strait of Hormuz should go back to what it was before the escalation, before the 28th of February, and to maintain this really crucial corridor fully open.
0: I think part of this deal, this initial agreement, other than offering Iran sanction reliefs and reconstruction funds, is also the potential to collect tolls on the Strait of Hormuz. Now, we know that this is a very strategic place. I think, what is it, 20% of the world oil supplies are shipped through there. What do you think about this idea to collect tolls on it?
1: It is a very strategic corridor for oil shipment. It's a very strategic corridor for global trade also. And Saudi Arabia's stance on that is that we want the situation of the Strait of Hormuz to go back to what it was before the escalation.
0: And can you say or estimate in any fashion how much has Saudi Arabia lost as part of the ongoing conflict or suffered when it comes to economic data?
1: It was a very challenging conflict for Saudi Arabia and for our neighboring countries. But at the same time, for Saudi Arabia, I think it's also created a lot of opportunities when it comes to logistics, a lot of opportunities when it comes to being like a buffer to your neighboring countries and helping ease the challenge that they were facing during this whole deal.
0: So there's always a little bit of good and bad. I mean, there's always an opportunity, even business is business. I'm sure you talk to the authorities of your country regularly. How was it welcomed over there? I mean, regular people in Saudi Arabia, they're like, finally, or what now, Mr. Trump?
1: Well, in Saudi Arabia, I think, I know that you are following closely, but the whole focus is on prosperity, on development, on Vision 2030, and all the amazing projects that we have. That's why I think everyone wants to keep focusing on that. We believe in our leadership. We believe that we can overcome whatever challenges that we face, and we believe that we can really do a lot of great things when it comes to the future of Saudi Arabia and its people.
0: You've been here for less than a year.
1: Yes.
0: And how has the business been between Poland and Saudi Arabia? We know that last September there was a big event with a delegation coming from your country.
1: Following that was a bigger event, a delegation from Poland going to Saudi Arabia, headed by Minister Domański, the finance minister, and it was the largest economic delegation going to a country abroad. We're very happy that there is that kind of broad interest of opportunities in Saudi Arabia, and we welcome Polish companies to come and invest and see what kind of opportunities that they can find there, because there are various opportunities. We export a lot of pottery from Poland, some type of glass and ceramic. I found that in fine shops where it says made in Poland. I was very happy to see that. We want also the other way around. We know that Poland exports a lot of maybe petrochemicals from Saudi Arabia and different things, but since industry-wise, Saudi Arabia is growing, I would love to see in the near future also products from Saudi Arabia here.
0: Oil prices fell more than 1% on Wednesday this week, extending the week's losses to trade near four-month lows on signs that more stranded oil tankers are set to move out of the Strait of Hormuz. Prices have also come under pressure this week from the 60-day sanctions waiver Washington granted Tehran after initial peace talks, allowing Iran to send oil, and from an easing of hostilities in Lebanon. That's all in this week's edition of Balance. I'm Danuta Isler. Thanks for listening.

Welcome to Offside, the program in which we talk about sports while listening to music. I'm Danuta Isler, the host of The Feature, in which we talk about winners, losers, Olympic sports, as well as unusual and less common disciplines, all while checking out various Polish music releases. 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

0: 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High Note, a subjective review of the music scene in Poland with Elżbieta Krajewska. 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
1: You're tuned to Warsaw. Welcome to Focus, our weekly look at the culture and art scene in Poland, in which today we recall the late writer, visionary Stanisław Lem. One of the greatest science fiction and fantasy writers, died on March the 27th, 2006. Hailed by many as a visionary, Lem was one of Poland's most famous authors, in fact one of the most often Polish writers read the world over. His works have been translated into some 50 languages and sold over 41 million copies. His books, revolving around the future of planet Earth and the human species, were often turned into films, though Lem was critical of most film adaptations of his works. But it was his writing that won over the hundreds of thousands of fans around the globe. He was a writer unique in his style and attitude towards his themes. Many of his books referred to the trauma of World War II, though that was veiled through narration about unknown worlds. He was a writer like no other, says Piotr Kuchiwczak, expert on Polish literature.
2: There are many science fiction writers around, and science fiction's got fans around, but I think Lem's popularity in slightly different status is due to the fact that, well, you could say his writing is metaphoric. There's always a metaphor which points to something outside the very science fiction element in his writing. So it's a metaphor on the way the world is constructed, the way we understand the world, the way we look at science, and how we translate this into the framework of our ethical values.
1: Stanisław Lem wrote about alien civilizations like a science fiction writer, but he concentrated on the lack of communication between humans and those civilizations. He wrote about human technological progress and the problems of human existence in the world where technological development poses a threat to mankind.
2: It's the issue, actually, which come to the surface, I think, in the last two or three decades. What is the price, or is it the price we are paying for the technological progress? And what is the relation between our ability to use technology, but also our ability to understand what impact or side impact it may have on the way we think and what we do? That's just another large aspect of his writing, which has not been that much foregrounded by other science fiction writers.
1: Stanisław Lem was a careful observer of the present day and a visionary, looking far into the future and often carefully predicting what may await the world. It was his visions that made him so outstanding in the world of science fiction and fantasy writers. The author himself admitted that this is not done on purpose. I am not a man who sits at the typewriter with the intention of making prophecies, but somehow my hypotheses, my theories come true. This is a mystery to me. How? Said Stanisław Lem in one of his interviews. Piotr Kuchiwczak says it was Lem's deep thinking, careful theories, his Renaissance mind, which made him a visionary.
2: There is some visionary or some predictive element in his writing. That is, being a scientist, he had full understanding a scientist may have of how science functions and what implications of science may be on our lives. And he tried to derive from this certain patterns, a certain predictions, where we may be and what we may be like, 200 years, 300 years from now, which it's interesting that, not long ago it wasn't a political issue. You could say it was a science fiction issue, but today this is seen as a political issue. So I think that this is why there is certain topicality in his writing.
1: Lem's literature has fascinated many generations. There were those who loved him, and there were those who passed by uninterested. Piotr Kuchiwczak explains that Stanisław Lem differed from many science fiction writers in his style, which was often too difficult for lovers of that kind of literature to understand.
2: I think that it's exactly this unique combination in his writing. I mean, if you expect

0: if you pick up one of his books and think, well, this is another science fiction book, and I've read many of those, that is different type of writing, because, well, he wrote well. It is ambitious writing. It's the writing when you have to think both about what he writes about and how he does it. So it's accomplished, and I think this is one of the problems that many readers of science fiction do not expect a very accomplished writing stylistically from a science fiction writer. They rather look about what they are writing about. And in Lem, you've got the complexity. This is why I think he can be, maybe it's too early, but I think he can be classified as a classic, not only classic of the genre, but a literary classic.
1: Stanisław Lem, who often scorned the title of science fiction writer and preferred to be referred to as philosopher of thought, was a master of the science fiction school in Poland. His books were an example to young writers. He set certain standards of thinking and of writing. His popularity extended the world over. He was almost an object of cult for readers in the east of Europe, with fan clubs in Russia, Belarus or Ukraine. But Piotr Kuchiwczak says that his fame also stretched far to the west.
0: You know, when people begin a conversation with me about Polish literature, I think half of the people I talk to about the subject would mention Lem's name as the first name, which is very interesting. He has been translated, and I think as a science fiction is concerned, he's definitely top of the list. And because he is a demanding writer, so I think this is, he's straddling sort of science fiction with a classic. So he would be read by people who are science fiction fans, but also by people who are interested in Polish literature. I would definitely put him within the first maybe five names from Polish literature that people would mention in Britain, in the US, as the Polish distinguished writers.
2: Podaj nazwisko.
3: Juszkiewicz, Jarosław.
2: Spójrz w skaner. 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
3: Solaris.
2: W tej symulacji wystąpią Elżbieta Getfert, profesor Jolanta Tambor, Piotr Cholewa. 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
3: Światy Lema.
1: Back in 2021, at the Prix Europa Continental Competition for European Television, Radio or Online Productions, was one devoted to Stanisław Lem. 2021 was proclaimed the year of Lem in Poland, celebrating the centenary of his birth. One production was prepared by Jarosław Juszkiewicz, a devoted admirer of Stanisław Lem's works.
4: There are six my favorite Lem's books: Invisible, Solaris, Star Diaries, Eden, Return from Stars, and Sibiriat. And, well, I always thought that film adaptations of Lem's books are not perfect. They were often criticized. Both Solaris, which was made by Alexei Tarkovsky, and its Hollywood version. Well, I was thinking a few months ago, is it a good way to present the books or texts of Stanisław Lem without using sophisticated technology, I mean in film, because it's difficult and I think it's almost impossible to present some creations of planet Solaris, of its surface. So I decided, and it came to me, that each of us is carrying the best imagination device. It's our brains, this is our brain, and our imagination. And the radio is the best way to present, to inspire our imagination. So I decided to create, literally, a simulator of Stanisław Lem's worlds. And some of those worlds are simply fascinating, such as Solaris or Regis, planet Regis from Invisible. Some of those planets, some of those worlds are sad, like Eden. Some of them are quite good in predicting future, like Return from Stars. And if you allow, I have a quote from Return from Stars, which is

0: a book about a man who went to stars, and it was only a few years for him, and over 123 years passed on Earth, and he's entering a bookstore, and here's the quotation. "I spent the afternoon in a bookstore. There were no books in it. The bookstore resembled instead an electronic laboratory. The books were crystals with recorded contents. They could be read with an aid of Opton, which was similar to a book, but had only one page between the covers. At a touch, successive pages on the text appeared on it. It's a Kindle. It's an electronic book reader, a device which has millions, tens of millions of people on Earth right now. So he was quite good at predicting future. Well, every lens world has a kind of different layer. It's kind of ecosystem. And I've decided to use all technical abilities of the modern radio production to create such worlds and create a kind of audio simulation with, of course, great help of my sound engineer, Jacek Kurkowski. So we made six recording sessions, and we decided to play with sound. We decided to let our imagination go free and present the result of those sessions, not on the tape, of course, but on hard disk.
1: Stanisław Lem, best known to the world as science fiction writer, combines futurological themes with fairy tales, philosophy, analysis of men's psyche and ethics. Solaris, written between June 1959 and June 1960 and first published in 1961, is a very significant novel among Lem's works. It blends philosophical fiction with a love story, or even can be called a psychological novel. It is not only the most famous work by Stanisław Lem, but also one of the most canonical novels in both Polish and world fantasy. The series Lem's Worlds by Jarosław Juszkiewicz is not a simple presentation of Lem's books. It is, in fact, a narration about the books, coupled with commentaries by experts and, of course, a huge role played by the sound.
0: I'm a kind of guide who shows those worlds. I'm not telling much about the story in the books, and it was the most difficult task when I was creating the scripts, because I don't want to spoil the story. It's not very easy to tell just the story of the book and make the production and go away from it. The most difficult thing was to paint this picture with some sounds and tell a few lines about the story, use some quotations, of course, using the Lem's texts, but leaving some thoughts to the listener, making a hint, a kind of teaser, what you can expect when you start reading this book. Just start reading it, and you will experience something incredible. And that's why we were using so many sound effects, using some dramatization, some of those programs which are no longer than 15 minutes, because that's the requirement of the modern radio. Some were just to produce a little, even fragrance of Lem's literature, just to allow people to just take a book and start reading. And I don't know if you said that it's sometimes very hard to digest Lem. It depends on book. Love's Solaris is a book that can be used by anyone, both by those who are believing in God and by atheists. Solaris can be read as a love story and as a philosophical pamphlet. So that's the beauty of Lem. You have a lot of layers and you can read them separately.
1: What is extraordinary in Lem is the language he uses, with neologisms being an inseparable part of his writing, which not only presents difficulties to translators, though in fact his works have been translated over into 41 languages and have sold over 30 million copies, but also makes his works very demanding reading. In one of his novels, Observation on the Spot, Lem even included a dictionary of the neologisms used. Still, this is no easy literature. The documentaries Lem's World by Jarek Juszkiewicz are a fantastic guide to the books, encouraging to take up the works by the great writer, who in fact is the author of a very interesting motto about reading, known as Lem's Law. No one reads

0: If someone does read, he doesn't understand. If he understands, he immediately forgets.
1: Yes, and he was the one who said that he never thought that there are so many idiots in the world before he entered the internet. But program about his books are, of course, downloadable. They can be heard as podcasts because they were produced as podcasts. So maybe not in everything he was able to predict the future. But the fact is that after even a few decades, his thoughts, his literature is very inspiring, and it covers with a substance that made it not, maybe not very shining, but very interesting and intriguing.
0: In his works, Lem analyzed paradoxes which arise within social progress, at the same time focusing on mastering technological barriers. The plots of his novels, his stories, are at times positive or grotesquely funny. They play with various literary styles and convention. Rich in philosophical subtexts, Lem's fictions are engrossing and suspenseful, and all this combined placed Stanisław Lem among the most read science fiction writers in the world.
1: Lem always said it in interviews with him. I was not privileged to meet him personally, but he always said in his interviews that the science fiction side of his books is not the first side. He always wanted to say more. And in Solaris, you can find a lot of about humanity, about humans, about our place in space. He says that we are not, when we are traveling to space, when we are discovering new worlds, we are not discovering, in fact, we are not searching for new worlds. We don't want to meet them. We're just looking for mirrors. We're just looking for something that resembles Earth. But we are choking with Earth, with only one planet. So that's one example of his philosophy of something what he wanted to explain or show in his books. For Eden, for instance, you can read the echoes of his very difficult past during occupation when German soldiers forced him with other boys to bury some corpses. And in Eden, you can see the planet which was under the big social experiment, biogenetical experiment. So that's, I think, that's the biggest force and the strongest part of Lem's books. And in one moment, and it was, I believe, at the middle of the 80s of the last century, he decided not writing science fiction books anymore. He said that he said everything what he wanted to say, and he decided to write other forms of literature, and that's what happened.
0: Jarosław Juszkiewicz, a great admirer of Stanisław Lem's works, and I'm Agnieszka Bielawska, your host in this edition of Focus, thanking you for keeping company.

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1: 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Welcome to Q&A, a show in which we take a look at the news, views, trends and phenomena in Polish and global society. I'm Danuta Isler. Welcome to the show. In this edition, according to the latest report by the insurance branch of the PKO Bank devoted to the digital well-being of Poles during the times of social media and AI, while AI is increasingly used for emotional support, a significant portion of young adults in Poland actively desire a life entirely free of social media. Also, one in three Poles wishes they could live in a world without it. Among Gen Z and youngest adults, this figure surges to 44%. The report also emphasizes that actively setting boundaries and following rules for digital hygiene has a clear, measurable, positive impact on personal well-being. So, what do experts think about the impact of digital technologies on Poles' mental health?
2: My name is Bolesław Michalski and I created Obcy for Kids about 10 years ago. It's an educational program that helps to level up the knowledge between parents, kids and teachers. Knowledge about cybersecurity and about cyber hygiene, if I may say so.
1: This knowledge and this awareness of cybersecurity was probably close to non-existent 10 years ago and is different now, is it?
2: Let me put it this way. When I started, I created a program for kids from class 1 to class 3. Mm-hmm. From class 4 to 6 and 6 plus.
1: So separate parts of primary school.
2: Yes, mm-hmm. Yes. I'm no longer using the first part, teaching kids in the same age. So the first part is no longer relevant for any kids. They're no longer interested. That would be boring for them.
1: You said you've been doing this for 10 years.
2: Yes.
1: So monitoring our use of internet and the social awareness of what comes with it. So the good and bad sides.
2: Yes.
1: So I'm sure this awareness has changed. 10 years ago, did anyone even think about something like cybersecurity while scrolling?
2: Well, maybe not exactly about cybersecurity, but our kids are using internet far longer than 10 years. So I was born in 1984 and I was using internet quite a lot in my teens. The problem is that you don't wait to become a teen to start using internet. Kids nowadays, especially in Poland, the first phone kids will get, it's 8 years, 5 months. That's more or less when they start to use their own internet, the internet they have or they use in their own phone. And if they're not ready for that, if the smartphone is too early, if the kids are not prepared, if parents are not aware, and if they're giving the phone at the age of 8, they are not aware of what might happen, then we're having a serious problem. But this is changing from non-existing or very low knowledge to the knowledge that is growing, and parents are looking more and more for solutions that are far superior than just parental control installed in your phone.
1: I think, Josh, based on my experience, parental control is a very tricky issue because it most often translates into orders and commands rather than what you were talking about here today, supervising and being a partner and educator. But I'm thinking, you're saying the first phone internet use is about 8 years old.
2: That's the moment, statistically, when Polish kids are getting their first smartphone, based on the research, right? But they start using internet far earlier. Kids, they don't recognize online and offline anymore. They are raised in the time of internet, internet connection, and being online 24/7. Even my kids, who are 5 and 6, they already know technology, and they use internet one way or another. But the way they use it is where I'm nearby, when I'm their partner. I know what kind of audiobook they listen. I know what they watch on a streaming platform, and I can show them the creative way to actually use the internet when you're walking through the forest and we can see a flower or something that is amazing and beautiful. We can take a screenshot and later on ask Google about what's that, and can we have it in our garden, or will it survive in our garden? So

0: If you want to use technology in the smart way, you can introduce it to your kids very early, and this is also a good moment to actually introduce the cyber hygiene. If you're there, if you're a partner, if you're educating, if you're not hiding the technology under the carpet, or if you're not trying to show technology as something extremely scary, then you're doing the right thing.
1: You mentioned digital hygiene. We're talking following presentation of a report by the insurance department of PKO Bank Polski devoted to digital well-being of Poles in the era of social media and AI under the tricky title between scrolling and looking for balance. Mm-hmm. So there is a couple of main solutions. Obviously, it looks at various age groups, and the 18 to 24 seems to be most predominant, but it also looks at how children use digital tools in Poland and adults. Mm-hmm. So first of all, is it possible to have a balance between scrolling and time off?
0: Possible, yes. Easy, no. Technology become our go-to, and we like technology. The technology is designed to be attractive for our eyes, for our brain. Even the algorithms that stand behind it are created to deliver dopamine to our brain, which is like a next spoon of sugar. The problem is that we need bigger and bigger spoon.
1: Yes, as we long constantly as want it.
0: Yes, that's one thing. And the other is that technology is ruling more and more of our life. When I left my home today, I took my phone with me, and the phone unlocked my car. I can pay with my phone. I can show my documents if needed. And I have everything in my pocket. I no longer need my wallet. I no longer need my keys, because when I'm back home and I will be close enough to my doors, they will just automatically open. So we place ourselves and we surrounded ourselves with technology. So it's not a surprise for me that it's so hard to maintain the healthy balance.
1: It's almost as if we don't need our heads anymore, because we go to ChatGPT or AI with any question.
0: Yes, and that can also be tricky, because I'm not sure if you're aware of that, but ChatGPT can make mathematical mistakes. If you give him enough math to digest, it might create some serious problems, because it can apply his own rule to additional points. So ChatGPT can make a lot of mistakes. ChatGPT is also built to be nice for us. So ChatGPT can be a huge help, or any other LLM model can be very helpful, and it can limit the amount of repetitive work that we need to do. But we need to be super aware that A, we really know how to use it, and B, which is also crucial, it's not a person. There is zero, and I do mean zero, empathy in any LLM model that you're using.
1: Even though we say thank you when ChatGPT comes up with an offer, we're trying to be nice. It's crazy. Looking at some of the major stats when it comes to digital well-being, 75% of Poles between 18 and 24 say they spend online at least 4 hours a day outside of work. Yep. So 8 hours of work and 4 hours, so that's like 12 hours. There's no time left for anything else. Almost 75% of, again, the same age group, 18 to 24, by the same token, think they spend, they are aware that they spend too much time.
0: Yep.
1: 92% of Poles declare their digital hygiene as high. Over 43% of Poles between 18 and 24 claim AI calms them and supports them. And about 44%, the same group, 18 to 24, says they would like to live in a world without social media. Can they really?
0: I was slightly surprised that Polish people say that they have high knowledge and high understanding of digital hygiene. My experience is showing that this is a growing topic, and that there is more and more traction, mm-hmm. And more interest, and people are looking for proper educational materials around it. But otherwise than that, I think that those statistics did not surprise me, especially that some people would like to live outside of the social media bubble. Obviously, we build a tool that we call social, but it's not social though. Mm-hmm. That's where we should start. And then on top of that, all the information pushed, pressed, squeezed into our brains, how we should look, how we should act, what is popular, what is not popular.
1: How we should dress, this and that.
0: We used to experience this, but in far less critical way. That's a tricky part of it.
1: I was talking to digital technology educator Bolesław Michalski of OPSEC for Kids. That's all in this week's edition of Q&A. I'm Danuta Isler. Thanks for listening.
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Magia, The Magic, published on June 12th. To introduce you to the album and to the group, if somehow you haven't heard of them yet, let's start with the first single from this new release titled Pierrot.

COALS is a 2014-founded project created by Kacha Kowalczyk and Łukasz Rozmysłowski, the name of which is a tongue-in-cheek reference to the mining history of the Silesia region. With plenty of bravado in their unique and original style, COALS dance the line between dream pop, synthwave and ambient, sometimes also venturing into unexpected realms like folk and hip-hop. And to give you some more musical context, here's the second single from Magia by COALS, titled Basen, the swimming pool.

Over the past decade, Coles have undoubtedly become one of the most interesting Polish indie electronica groups, making waves from day one actually, as within just a year of the band's birth, they became the first Polish artist ever featured in a full live session on the legendary KEXP. Coles music is immersed in an oniric dreamlike aura, which, however, does not diminish their song's catchiness and hit potential. The best proof of this is the group's two album nominations for Poland's Most Important Music Award, Fryderyk, in 2021 and 2025. Will Magia follow in these footsteps and maybe finally let Coles grab not just the nomination but also the actual honor in 2027? Time will tell. Hearing this album's tracks number 2 and 3, Traces featuring Denmark's Molina and Fanga with Poland's Kasia Linz, one certainly has to take such a possibility into account, so let's cue them up right here.

The latest release by Coles certainly brings no revolution in terms of style, going further down the road once taken by the group. With their fourth full-length album, the duo immerses the listener in hazy sounds, blending genres, languages and styles from chillwave through folktronica to glitch pop. It's not a bug, but a feature though, and a number of critics dub Magia as the group's best album yet. Are they correct? To properly assess this, you will have to check out the rest of Coles discography and ponder the answer yourselves. Personally, I am very much inclined to agree, and as to confirm this, I will conclude today's edition of Soundcheck with two more fantastic tracks from Magia, the penultimate Praga and the album closing Dubler. My name is Marcin Matuszewski, thank you for listening and hear you soon.

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I'm Michał Kubicki. Hello. A warm welcome to another edition of From the Archives. Today, a literary feature in which we look at the career of Sławomir Mrożek, one of the most prominent playwrights and satirists of the 20th century. He began his career as an enthusiast for the new communist regime in the early 1950s. In later years, however, he became a sharp critic of all oppressive systems. In 1963, he emigrated from Poland. He protested against the Soviet-led invasion of Czechoslovakia in 1968 and the 1981 crackdown on solidarity in Poland. He returned to his homeland after the fall of communism. Mrożek is among Poland's most often translated authors. His best-known plays are The Tango, The Emigres, The Slaughterhouse, and Love in the Crimea. He's also the author of what he called little prose works, or fables. I invite you to listen now to a selection of Mrożek's amusing fables, which were first published in an English translation in the European magazine. In a recording made in 1997, they were read by Michael Green. The first one is entitled The Hero.

I was walking by the river one day when something caught my eye. It was a Boy Scout drowning. I know the spot well and the water is quite shallow there, so I decided to save his life. But not without an audience, naturally. I sat down on a bench and waited. The scout was calling quite loudly, and a crowd soon gathered. I waited a little longer till the number was right, then got up, approached the water, and encouraged by the admiring public, slowly started taking off my left boot. The crowd applauded. I had reached my socks when I noticed that some pushy fellow had also begun to take his clothes off. I became agitated. "You weren't in the queue," I pointed out. "So what? Is he your scout or something?" he replied, and threw down his waistcoat. "Quite right," the public agreed. "A scout is common property." "Leave your trousers alone," I said to him. "I was busy saving scouts before you were born. Go and save your granny." He was getting offensive. "My granny could knock spots off you any time. Try fishing out a piece of soap if you must, but leave my scout alone." The crowd was getting bigger. Some were on my side. Others insisted that anyone could have a go. I could see that this was leading nowhere, that everything depended now on who undressed first. Admittedly, he had had a late start, but he had a zip and caught up with me. I shot ahead again as we reached the underpants stage. When he realized his chance was slipping, he decided to jump in as he stood, in his underwear. I saw red and tripped him up. Serve him right. I don't know what happened to the scout, since we were both taken to hospital. I had wrenched his arm and he had knocked out my front teeth. It takes courage and self-sacrifice to save people from drowning.

justice. Novak, Mayer and I went to see our former chairman. He was sitting down in his underpants and burning something in the stove, even though it was summer and the day was hot. "Can I help you?" he asked. "We're here as a delegation. I'm busy. But we're here in the name of society.

society. I'm also busy in the name of society. Putting things in the fire is a private occupation. It depends, he said, and threw a pile of official-looking documents into the stove. There was a whole stack of them on the floor. They were all marked top secret. Here you are sitting in a private state of undress, while we have come on a matter of public importance, said Novak. Social importance, Mayer corrected him. I went one better. National importance. Well, what is it? We've come to hang you, Mr. Chairman. There must be some mistake. I'm no longer chairman. All hanging matters should be referred to my successor. He's got a point, said Novak to Mayer. Why did you call him chairman? Force of habit. What I meant was, we've come to hang you, you bastard. That's more like it. You have done enough harm. You and your party and your government. Your time is up. Justice will be... Mayer stopped in mid-sentence. He was looking intently at the pile of papers on the floor, or to be precise, at a particular sheet on top. It really is quite hot in here, he said. Do you mind if I take my jacket off? Not at all, replied our host. He picked up the sheet of paper from the top of the pile and threw it onto the fire. Mayer breathed a sigh of relief. Shall we burn this one as well? Novak pulled out another sheet with a great deal of writing on it. By all means. Novak wiped his forehead. He'd already taken his jacket off without asking for permission. How about you? Our host turned to me. I took off my jacket and got to work. At last I found what I was looking for. An old letter from me denouncing both Mayer and Novak. While it burnt, Novak was looking up at the ceiling and Mayer down at the floor. Won't you take your trousers off, gentlemen? No, thank you. We really must be going. We won't disturb you any longer. We left together, but when we were outside, we parted company in silence, going off in three different directions, but symmetrically.

The gamblers. For some time now, two people in my office, the chief clerk and the accountant, have been staying behind and working late. The manager praised them for their efficiency, and I thought it might be a good idea to join them, particularly as there was talk of bonuses. So I stayed behind. Here we are, sitting by the lamp, but they seem awkward, ill at ease, and keep glaring at me sideways. Eventually, after a whispered conversation, the accountant says to me, "Look here, my dear fellow, I wouldn't let it go any further if I were you, but we've got a little game here, rather like the pools. It goes like this. We switch off the light for a while, and out come the cockroaches. Then we turn it on again, and they run off. We put money on certain individuals, not much, 10 or 20 zloty, and whichever gets to his hiding place first wins. Would you like to join us?" I readily agreed. We turned off the light and the accountant counted up to 20 and switched it on again. I put 10 zloty on a large athletic-looking cockroach. But my lack of experience showed and I lost. My cockroach may have been athletic, but he was short of breath. After that I became a regular. Now the three of us would stay behind night after night till daybreak. The manager was amazed. He promised to get us all medals. Other people in the office grew jealous. Soon the storeman volunteered for night work, to help rebuild the country all the quicker, as he put it. There was nothing for it but to accept him. Fortunately, he too turned out to be a gambler material. He even learned how to stimulate the cockroaches by smacking his lips, since the rules of the game prohibited the use of a straw. All was going well. The manager wrote a letter of commendation to the authorities, and only begged us not to overdo it. Alas, that encouraged more people to volunteer for night work. But we managed. One by one, they were initiated into the game. We started feeding our cockroaches scientifically, leaving them the remains of our lunches under the desks. Some of them became really good at it, and we

gave them nicknames. The best runners were Thunder, Torpedo and Squire. One night, the chief buyer had a run of bad luck. By daybreak, he'd lost all his money and ended up by owing us quite a lot. Unfortunately, the chief buyer was a man without honour. The following day, he reported the presence of cockroaches to the pest control officer and insisted they should be exterminated. Now we no longer stay behind after office hours. No chance of bonuses or medals either. A man without honour is not fit to work, even after office hours.

The oak tree. The mayor of our town was celebrating his birthday, and we decided to plant an oak tree in his honour. How gratifying it will be for future generations, we thought, to look at the oak tree and remember our mayor. The leaves will rustle and recall olden days when our mayor was alive. We chose a suitable spot in the middle of the square. The mayor himself took up the shovel and started the digging. He was followed by councillors and heads of departments according to their rank. We planted the sapling and also put a corked bottle in the hole containing the message, "To the mayor from the nation." Next day we were looking out of the window as usual when we saw a dog circling the tree. He kept us in suspense for half an hour at least before he finally sniffed the tree and committed an offence. The mayor grunted and told us to get back to work. What on earth can you do about dogs? All our windows looked out onto the square, and, as it was so central, it was convenient for the dogs too. The mayor stopped receiving visitors and began to leave the office through the back door. The dogs kept on arriving, even from distant locations, to carry on their correspondence under the mayor's oak. Hardly surprising, really. It was such a good spot. I wouldn't mind using it myself. The oak tree grew, the dogs kept fouling it, and the mayor lost weight. He would sometimes send a caretaker to chase the dogs away, but the man was usually too late. One night we were returning from a bar when we saw something moving in the square. We drew nearer, hid behind some bushes, and saw our mayor digging something up. He took out the bottle, opened it, then buried it again and left. We got to work immediately. We took the bottle again and found a new piece of paper inside. It said, "To the nation, from the mayor." Oh no, we thought, we can't have that. So we crossed out his message and put our own in. "To mankind, from the nation." We put the bottle back, and from then on everyone was happy, and there are more dogs in the square than ever.

the stag hunter. Early one morning, the first secretary of the local Communist Party received confidential news from the first secretary of the region, who had in turn got it from the first secretary of the Central Committee. By the afternoon, he was in the woods. He was the first among the first secretaries to inform them that any further resistance to the revolutionary forces was hopeless, or pointless, as he put it in the telegram. That power would be handed over to their representatives and the party dissolved, to strengthen it further, as he said. The transfer of power would take place the following day. The expedition to the woods was only an incidental connection with the news he had received. The first secretary had no intention of keeping up armed resistance alone with a single rifle. His purpose was of a different order.

altogether. He was a passionate hunter, and along with the visiting dignitaries, had practically exterminated all the game in the woods under his jurisdiction. It had not been difficult, as the woods were part of the national park, and shooting there was forbidden. Since he hunted throughout the year, including the breeding season, the game in the woods, apart from a few small birds and rabbits, was by now extinct. There was one exception, however, a single magnificent stag. The animal had survived only because it enjoyed the personal protection of the First Secretary. He had planned to shoot it himself, not yet, but in a few years' time, when he would celebrate his 50th birthday with a splendid stag hunt. The march of history had now rendered this plan unworkable. He walked through the woods to the familiar clearing where the stag, almost tame by now, came to feed at regular times. One had only to wait. He was almost there when he felt a stab of pain in his right leg and found himself unable to move. The steel jaws of a trap had closed on his foot, penetrating it to the very bone. "Poachers! Anarchy!" he raged, until he suddenly remembered that from tomorrow he would no longer be responsible for law and order. Only then did tears of pain begin to fill his eyes.

0: 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From me, Michał Kubicki, your host in Warsaw, it's goodbye.
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1: What's up?
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8: You're tuned to Polish Radio, broadcasting from Warsaw. I'm Danuta Isler, welcoming you to this edition of Around Poland. In the program, I'm taking you to the village of Chlewiska, not very far from Poland's 14th largest city, Radom, located 140 kilometers south of Warsaw. Hidden in a historical scenic park in Chlewiska is the palace of the Odrowąż family, who in the course of time assumed the surname of Chlewicki. It is one of the oldest residences of the landed gentry in Poland, says Jakub Mitek from Resursa Obywatelska Arts and Culture Center in Radom.
9: You seem to be having quite a few manor houses around. One of them, which we've already visited, is the one in Chlewiska.
10: Yes, in Chlewiska. Mm-hmm.
9: Mm-hmm. Connected with the Odrowąż family?
10: Odrowąż family and Chlewicki's family. It was founded, the stronghold and the church was originally were founded in the 12th century.
8: During its history, Chlewiska has been owned by six great families. The first owner was Piotr Dunin, who in 1135 erected a fortified manor house on a steep hillside in the northwest part of the village. Subsequent owners were the Odrowąż family, a knight's family who had arrived in Poland in the 11th century and erected a castle in Chlewiska in 15th century. Over the centuries, the castle has been reconstructed and renovated. These days,

0: It houses a luxurious spa with thermal baths, stables, and a 10-hectare park.
1: My name is Arkadiusz Tomczyk. I'm a manager of Manor House Hotel in Chlewiska.
2: And this is a wonderful park and palace complex. We have just toured some of the facilities. Obviously, these days, modern touch, it houses a hotel, spa, swimming pool, things to make your stay here more pleasurable, if you will. The park is amazing. We see the pond, you get a mini golf course. But the palace is the most historic part, right?
1: Yes, first owner was Odrowąż, the best.
2: What century was that? Dating back to what century?
1: It was near 14th century, but now this building, that structure is from 16th century. It's a special signature of one of the world's palace. About that history, we invite to other worlds, world of old furniture, park, spa, you know, with natural atmosphere, with park, you know, especially individual guests, but also conference groups, because we offer spa, swimming pool, ride horses.
2: So a little bit for everyone. Now the palace, it's not a big building. The walls are original and the rest you refurbished and redecorated. Is that right?
1: Our owner has special abilities.
2: We also have to mention the beautiful nature that you hear in the background, the birds, the water, the park. The park surrounding the palace is also unique, right? Special kinds of, I've passed by trees, there are special notices by the several trees, right?
1: Yes, this landscape park contains 21 trees, recognized as natural monuments, and entered in the register of the Provincial Nature Conservation Officer. The most common trees in the park are small-leaved limbs, English oaks, common hornbeams, black alders, and ash trees.

0: everyone can come in and look at the palace, right? But people who stay here, who are those people? What do they look for? Because this place is kind of away from the beaten path. So it's a special place. You have what you call a vital village, right?
1: Yes.
0: So you have tried to create here a special kind of like oasis for people to get away from big cities?
1: A special place for barbecue and also for spa, because we have Polish bath, saunas, Rasie Rzeźbania, and it's a place for relax, and it depends on people, yes.
0: And speaking of people, famous people stay here and have stayed here so far. Give me at least one name of someone who was famous.
1: It won't be secret, but Mr. Buzek was here.
0: Former head of the European Parliament, Jerzy
1: yes,
0: Buzek.
1: Yes, of course.
0: Very nice. So why should people come here? Why would you encourage anybody to come in here, even for two, 3 days?
1: If you would like to spend several hours in the other world, I invite you to Mannerhaus.
2: Odrewąż family has left its mark on Chlewiska, and you can get more info at mannerhouse.pl. But there is more to the locality. With a population of over 1,000, Chlewiska these days also houses the chapter of the Museum of Technology from Warsaw, its historic ironworks. The facility includes a group of furnaces built by the French Metallurgical Society in the years 1882-1892, featuring a blast furnace producing 13 tons of raw iron per day, three ore roasters, an extraction tower and mechanical workshop. The ore for production was obtained from wells and mines scattered around the area. Stanisław Turek has been a local guide there since 1957. This is a very old village. Until 1830s, Chlewiska was the biggest metallurgical and mining center on the territory of the Polish kingdom. Ore extraction dates back here to 1645. This facility was built by the French. The blast furnace started production in 1895. It worked the longest of all known furnaces in Poland, that is, until 1940. The Great Furnace was the last factory of this kind in Central Europe. It is the only monument of this kind in Poland and unique on the continent. Once there, worth attention is its device used to transport incoming materials into the blast furnace, which worked using a water pump. Also, the upper deck of the tower

offers a wonderful view of the region's historic buildings and surrounding mills. That's all in this week's edition of the program. As always, you will find links related to the places mentioned in the program on our website at thenews.pl. I'm Danuta Isler. Thanks for listening. Cicho.

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1: This is Patryk Trompis with a letter from Poland. This week, change is an illusion. Examples of Polish figures who have at least a

Bowie sings that time may change me, but I can't trace time. When I first heard that song a long time ago, I thought he was saying I can't change time. Well, at least in Britain, you might think that at least royalty can change time. We refer to the Elizabethan era, the Victorian, the Edwardian. Perhaps that stopped after the Second World War. I've never heard anyone speak of a new Elizabethan period, perhaps because of the ambiguity with her 16th century namesake. In Poland, even kings and queens don't become names of their times. Periods are above all referred to by the political situation, the First Republic or the Second Partition, for example. To some extent, literary and scientific achievements shape their times. People refer to the Romantic period or Enlightenment outside of the classroom too. Young Poland, the 30 or so years leading up to Polish independence, regained in 1918, combines both cultural and political meaning. Even if we can change our times only a little, can we at least trace our own time? David Bowie denies us even this. Can we see and understand how we ourselves have changed? In this series of letters, I'll take a look at people in Polish public life who've apparently changed a lot. Some have changed political orientation dramatically, some have found religion, others lost faith. One thing I've noticed is that consistency of outlook is much less valued in Poland than in the UK. Margaret Thatcher famously said, "You turn if you want to. This lady's not for turning," referring to a 1948 play set in the Middle Ages, "The Lady's Not for Burning." Apparently Thatcher didn't feel that comfortable with the slightly convoluted line written by one of her spin doctors. In any case, this story shows how a U-turn in British politics is a matter of embarrassment, even shame. In Poland, there's almost the opposite attitude encapsulated in the proverb that only cows never change their minds. They enjoy grass as much after a lifetime of grazing. Sometimes a dramatic change of opinion comes with the times, and Poland has undergone dramatic changes since its independence regained in 1918, not to speak of before. A large watershed, of course, is 1989, when communism gives way to democracy and the political and cultural move westward was bolstered by the EU and NATO entry. You would expect in those times to find people who have mysteriously dropped left-wing or Marxist or communist views in favour of democratic or market-oriented attitudes. And yet Marxism is not as far away from the free market as you might expect. In the US, the neoconservative movement included many who had earlier been Marxists or Trotskyists, as they sometimes preferred. This included Irving Kristol, sometimes called the godfather of neoconservatism. Materialism was a constant through these apparently dramatic changes in attitude, but there is also the appreciation of revolution, of chaos, the free market. Just shake things up, whether through revolution or privatization, and let the war of all against all do its work. In Poland, one symbol of this change might be Aleksander Kwaśniewski, who went from communist to one of the most popular democratic leaders. He attended the round table talks as Minister for Youth Affairs, what one might take to be a highly ideological position under communism, but went on to become a founding member of the democratic iteration of the Communist Party, the SLD. Kwaśniewski defeated Lech Wałęsa in the 1995 presidential election, Wałęsa who represented all the values and historical symbolism one could wish for. But when Poland watched the televised presidential debate and saw that Kwaśniewski was polite, intelligent, and civil, while Wałęsa still had hay sticking out of his shoes, as you say in Polish, they didn't hesitate. Kwaśniewski's moderation, fair-mindedness, lack of ideological fervour, all felt more democratic, even less communist, regardless of their respective bios. As a penetrating article in the left-leaning Politica magazine suggested, this is related to another constant in the transformation of former communists into democratic capitalists – ideological flexibility, not to say indifference. The article suggested that what was constant amongst the colleagues in PZPR and then SLD was a skilled professional teamwork, but not ideological conviction. Members were educated and loyal to each other, but not attached to any particular doctrines, Marxist or otherwise. Perhaps this is reflected in the fact that there have been several other left-wing parties with varying degrees of collaboration with SLD, parties who do have clear values and goals, anti-clericalism, gender equality.

0: transformation of Marxist to Democrat here is one change which, for all its historical significance, remains illusory.
1: Welcome to Offside, the program in which we talk about sports while listening to music. I'm Danuta Isler, the host of The Feature, in which we talk about winners, losers, Olympic sports, as well as unusual and less common disciplines, all while checking out various Polish music releases. 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
2: You're tuned to Warsaw. Welcome to Europe East, a look at life and events in this part of the continent. I'm Agnieszka Bielawska. Last Friday, Poland's President Karol Nawrocki decided to strip his Kyiv counterpart, Volodymyr Zelensky, of Poland's highest state honour, the Order of the White Eagle, due to the latter's controversial decision of naming a Ukrainian military unit after that country's World War II nationalist insurgent army, which murdered tens of thousands of Poles. In the face of this, the Ukrainian president decided himself to return the Polish honour, and some compatriot top figures followed suit. Polish Radio's Marcin Matuszewski has this report.
3: The recent diplomatic dispute between Poland and Ukraine deepened on Saturday after Ukrainian President Volodymyr Zelensky returned the highest Polish state distinction, the Order of the White Eagle, following a Friday decision by President Karol Nawrocki to revoke the award. This latest and ongoing crisis in Polish-Ukrainian relations was triggered by a decree signed by President Zelensky in May 2026, marking the anniversary of Ukraine's Special Operations Forces, Zelensky agreed for one of the country's elite commando units to take the honorary title of Heroes of the Ukrainian Insurgent Army, UPA. Poland's reaction to the controversial naming was immediate and remarkably unified, and politicians across the spectrum from the left to the conservative right condemned Zelensky's decision. Polish government officials called the notion unacceptable. The country's foreign ministry warned that the move could provide fresh ammunition for Russian propaganda and undermine Western support for Kyiv. And President Nawrocki declared that he will strip his Ukrainian counterpart of Poland's highest state honor, the Order of the White Eagle, making good on this promise on June 19th.
4: The Polish military has trained thousands of Ukrainian soldiers. The fact that some of them will now serve under the Ukrainian Insurgent Army banner is unacceptable to us. Therefore, in light of President Zelensky's decision, I have decided to strip him of the Order of the White Eagle. This does not constitute a change in the strategic direction of Polish security policy. We have supported and continue to support Ukraine because we know that Russian aggression poses a threat to the security of Poland and all of Europe. Nothing has changed in this regard. Russia is the aggressor and Putin is a criminal responsible for unleashing the largest armed conflict in Europe since the end of World War II.
5: Rozpętanie wojny, która przyniosła Europie największy konflikt zbrojny od zakończenia II wojny światowej.
3: President Nawrocki said in a video statement published on X on Friday. To properly understand why Zelensky's naming decision enraged Poles so much, especially for someone unfamiliar with the complexities of the Polish-Ukrainian relations, a recap of the matter might be necessary, so here it goes. For many Ukrainians, their country's World War II-era insurgent army, UPA, represents resistance and the struggle for national independence, as its fighters battled Soviet forces and sought to preserve the dream of an independent Ukrainian state long after World War II. However, although Ukrainian history textbooks do not describe these facts very clearly, the UPA was also responsible for the ethnic cleansing of Western Ukraine in the 1940s. In the course of the Wołynia massacre, recognized in Poland as a genocide, tens of thousands of Polish civilians were murdered with utmost cruelty by the most extreme faction of these Ukrainian nationalist partisans, with at least partial Nazi approval.

Of all, the tragedy took place in the German-occupied regions of Volhynia and eastern Galicia, in which ethnic Poles, Ukrainians and other nations historically coexisted for centuries. It is vital to mention that this barbaric act was not sanctioned by Ukraine.

0: Massacre's victims also included a number of Ukrainians, who were either married into Polish families or simply stood up to defend their ethnically Polish neighbors. Still, due to the severely barbaric character and scale of the crime, this historical wound has long strained relations between the Poles and Ukrainians, and between the two states as well. It has also been regularly and successfully used by Russia to fan the historical antagonisms and drive a wedge between its two neighbors. Coming back to the matters of today. In a Sunday interview with Ukraine's TSN television, President Zelensky shared his belief that President Navrotsky has decided to escalate the issue due to internal political infighting in Poland. He added that Navrotsky is acting like Viktor Orban did when he was Prime Minister of Hungary. Us and Poles, we cannot not be partners or friends, because we are neighbors. And if as a neighbor you are neither a partner nor friend, then who are you? In such a case, over the years and decades, all this turns into what we now have with the Russians. Disrespect, aggression, radicalization of society. What Orban did was absolutely wrong. He put his military on our border. Why were such signals made? What is the reason for such radicalization of society and stirring up hatred? All this for the ratings? Well, such political moves can end with a very bad escalation. I believe that political gains cannot be made from hatred, because in the long run it leads to deterioration of relations between nations. The Ukrainian president added that it was the soldiers themselves who chose such a name, and despite difficult history, he couldn't and shouldn't say no to them, as every day they risk their lives to defend both Ukraine and the rest of Europe, Poland included. Zelensky also stated that prior to Friday's and Saturday's developments, the Ukrainian representatives unsuccessfully attempted to clarify Kyiv's position, to de-escalate and resolve the dispute, including proposing a Polish-Ukrainian presidential meeting and a joint press conference. President Volodymyr Zelensky clearly stated that he had no intention whatsoever of offending Poland or Poles, or of jeopardizing relations between Poland and Ukraine. Poland's Prime Minister Donald Tusk said following his Friday meeting with the Ukrainian head of state on the sidelines of the European Union summit in Brussels.
1: I would like to try and minimize the costs of President Zelensky's decision, which was unnecessary and from our perspective wrong and reprehensible. Even I, a strong proponent of the broadest possible support for Ukraine, won't change my mind in this regard. It was a mistake, and it unnecessarily exposes us all to these emotional political tensions. I hope, however, that everyone involved will keep the most important political priority in the back of their minds, that we should all prevent history from ruining our future. Still, any glorification of the UPA will never be accepted by anyone in Poland, regardless of party colors, and President Zelensky knows that too. In response to stripping of Zelensky's Order of the White Eagle, former Ukrainian President Leonid Kuchma resigned from the one awarded to him in 1997. His successor, Viktor Yushchenko, and President Zelensky's predecessor, Petro Poroshenko, also decided to resign from the highest Polish distinction. Furthermore, today's Ukrainian Foreign Minister Andriy Sibicha, head of the office of the President of Ukraine Kirill Budanov, his deputy Ihor Zhovka, and Ukrainian ambassador to Poland and Vasyl Bodnar resigned from their Polish state awards too. The prevailing experts' opinion on the whole debacle in question is that no one except Moscow has won in this Polish-Ukrainian dispute, which was completely unnecessary and brings only losses for both sides involved. Further developments are expected in the coming days, especially with the Ukraine Reconstruction Forum 2026 set to take place in Poland's port city of Gdańsk later this week.
2: A report by Marcin Matuszewski. The government in Romania proposed by Prime Minister-designate, the liberal Adrian Veștea, has failed to get Parliament approval. More from Daniel Biltz from Radio Romania International.
3: 189 votes out of 233 needed. The government proposed by the Prime Minister-designate, the liberal Adrian Veștea, On Tuesday,

0: failed to get Parliament endorsement nearly 2 months since the sacking through a no-confidence vote of the cabinet headed by his PNL colleague Ilie Bolojan. This has been a new abortive attempt to forge a new executive, after the presidential adviser Eugen Tomac also failed to muster a legislature majority. However, unlike him, and fully aware of a resounding failure, Tomac refused to go to Parliament and stepped down before making public his ministerial team and the ruling programme. Nominated by President Nicu Șordan to form a government, until Tuesday, Adrian Veștea was confident of his success. But he wasn't fully endorsed by his own party, the PNL, which blamed the president for having not briefed them upon his choice. He also failed to get support from the USR and UDMR, parties that, jointly with the PNL, are part of the sacked government headed by Ilie Bolojan. However, the failure has been blamed on the nationalists from the AUR, the second biggest party in parliament, on whose support Veștea relied, but who preferred to leave the hall right before the voting started. President Dan has repeatedly said he will not accept a government with the AUR as part of, underlying that his main red line in the talks on forging a new executive is maintaining Romania's pro-Western direction. "We had some restrictions from the President of the Republic, which are making us not to take into account for this moment a vote in favour of Adrian Veștea." Nicu Șordan says he doesn't agree with a government to include AUR, or which is endorsed by AUR votes. "We are waiting for some clarification from him," the AUR president George Simion says. "One thing is certain, though. The failure to instate a new government is maintaining the period of instability and political turmoil. The only opinion shared by all the leaders of the main parliamentary groups is that the president must again summon all the parties for talks right away. Nicu Șordan has to nominate another prime minister, which will have 10 days to forge a new cabinet and call for parliament approval. The next parliamentary elections are due in 2028. However, a second rejection of a government proposed might lead to early election, as under the law, the president can dismantle parliament unless two designated prime ministers obtain the investiture vote.
1: A report by Daniel Biltz from Radio Romania International. Czech television and Czech radio employees held a warning strike on Monday over government plans to replace license fees with state budget funding, over fears that the planned reform would jeopardize their independence. The strike was reflected in broadcasts throughout the day across all channels, except children's programming. Romana Grajcarova from Radio Prague has this report.
2: In Prague, happenings and protest gatherings took place in front of the Czech radio building on Vinohradská Street and in front of the Czech television news headquarters at Kavčí Hory. Striking employees came to work dressed in black and called on their supporters to do the same. The websites of both media also displayed a banner informing visitors about Monday's strike, with a link to an explanatory page outlining the reasons for the strike and describing how it was reflected in the broadcasting of both institutions. In the evening, a meeting was held between representatives of the Czech television and Czech radio trade union leadership and representatives of the government coalition. After the meeting, the trade unionists reiterated that both the way the laws are being discussed and the content of the proposals are unacceptable to them.
3: The proposal must under no circumstances damage either of the two institutions. It must be predictable and guaranteed with safeguards. However, we did not have a detailed debate about it because we believe that this is a matter for the management of both media institutions, not for the unions.
2: Pro said Vlastimil Vojtěch, vice chairman of the trade union. The meeting was also attended by SPD chairman Tomio Okamura, according to whom politicians are open to

0: continuing discussions with the unions.
1: That debate will last for months, because the first, second, and third readings will take the entire half year until the end of the year. We are completely open to that debate because it concerns public service media. We certainly agreed that the trade unionists of Czech television and Czech radio have the door open at any time.
0: Employees also gathered in front of the Czech television and Czech radio buildings in Brno and Ostrava. In Brno, employees were supported by actors and actresses from Brno theaters who read excerpts from works by George Orwell or Karel Čapek. Representatives of the strike committee of the initiative Veřejnoprávně, which has so far been signed by 3,500 of the approximately 4,250 employees of both media, stated that the warning strike is only the beginning and that they are prepared to defend public service broadcasting by all available democratic means. On Monday, the European Broadcasting Union, in a joint statement with 17 public service media organizations from Central and Eastern Europe and 8 journalism organizations, also called on the Czech government to abandon the planned changes. According to the European Broadcasting Union, the government's proposed legislation does not contain legal guarantees aimed at protecting Czech television and Czech radio from political influence over future funding decisions.
2: That was a report by Romana Grajcarová from Radio Prague. And finally, in the magazine, Ben Pasco from Radio Slovakia International visits Slovakia's biggest slow food festival, Degustorium.
3: To find out more about slow food in Degustorium, I met with the organizer of Degustorium, Petra Molnarova.
4: I'm the convivium leader of Slow Food Pressburg. It's a local organization and they make the part of Slow Food International.
3: Let's begin with then, what is slow food? How do you define slow food?
4: Slow food is a big movement who focused on small farmers and producers. They are producing of traditional way artisanal food in all the world.
3: And so Slow Food is a worldwide organization. You have Slow Food Pressburg and you organize Degustorium. And what was Degustorium?
4: Degustorium is a small festival dedicated to artisanal food.
3: What does it mean, artisanal food?
4: Artisanal food are the products they are produced on a traditional way, by hand, and of natural way.
3: And is slow food a luxury, or is it a way of life, or how does somebody follow slow food rules? What does it mean?
4: Slow food products are usually understood like luxury food, but the food the farmers are producing on natural way, without chemicals, and of traditional way, needs time. And time has cost, yeah. But I think it's highest value and is very important for our healthy life to choose the healthy, natural, and good food. And this is slow food about.
3: Are slow food and bio food the same thing?
4: Yes. But it's not necessary that the products have the bio certification. It's important to control personally the farmers and the producers how is the producing way. But isn't necessary to have a certification like bio or other one.
3: And so if somebody wants to live a slow food lifestyle, what does this mean? How do you follow slow food rules, or what can somebody do to follow slow food?
4: We need to choose the most direct way to buy the products. The best way is going to the farmers directly on their farm and buy there, or find a local farmers market and speak with the producers, with farmers about the food, and this is slow life. Slow living is go slowly and thinking about all that we do.
3: So making your decisions based on where the food comes from, who makes it. And is it easy to live slow?
4: I think yes, but we need more time.
3: At Degustorium, I also met Victoria Smelkova, who is the regional coordinator for Central and Eastern Europe of Slow Food International.

0: asked her to define for us what slow food is.
1: Slow food is a story about food that is good, clean, and fair for all.
0: And is slow food a luxury or is slow food our future?
1: Slow food is not a luxury and it's not an elite society. It's not nostalgia about the past. It's our investment into the future.
0: And so if somebody wants to follow the slow food rules or live slow food, how do you start doing this?
1: We can follow slow food or we can do slow food. If a person is a chef, a producer, a teacher, a scientist, they can practice slow food in their everyday life. So they cannot look at the product as food as a commodity. They can look at food as a story and as part of culture, as part of the traditions and as part of the territory. And if a consumer wants to be part of slow food, it's very simple. They only have to search for the product that is linked to the territory, linked to the local culture, and is produced by people and visible by the people who are behind the food.
0: I toured around Degustorium and talked with the vendors, attendees, fans of slow food, and asked them to define for us what slow food is or what slow food means for them.
2: Slow food means to me, first of all, obviously to slow down when you're thinking about food overall, and to enjoy it and to give it a meaning to the goods, to the ingredients, the produce you use, and just to think about it more on a daily basis. It should not be a luxury. It should be a standard. It isn't, unfortunately. But I hope thanks to initiatives like this, it will get more usual, more normal. It will become the standard we are heading to, I think. So that's how it's supposed to be.
3: And Ben Pasco visiting the biggest slow food festival in Slovakia, the Degustorium, brought us to the end of this edition of Europe East. From Agnieszka Bielawska, it's thanks for joining me.

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Hello and welcome to Balance, a program to bring you the two sides of the coin in business and the economy here in Poland. This is a show where money talks, hosted by me, Danuta Isler. In the show this week, the US has issued a temporary sanctions waiver for Iran's oil sector

0: authorizing the production, sale, delivery, and import of Iranian crude oil and petrochemicals, the Treasury Department has said. The announcement came as negotiations between Washington and Tehran continue following the first round of talks in Switzerland over the weekend. Iran's general license authorizes the production, delivery, and sale of crude oil, petrochemical products, and petrochemical products of Iranian origin for a 60-day period, Treasury Secretary Scott Bessent said on X on Monday. The license also covers services linked to the energy trade, including vessel management, insurance, crewing, bunkering, classification, and emergency repairs.
1: But as you know, we just achieved a historic peace agreement with Iran to end the conflict in the Strait of Hormuz. And by the way, yesterday, 19 million barrels of oil flowed out of the Strait of Hormuz, a very beautiful. That's the most oil in the history of the Strait. No, it's never been any, you've never seen anything like that. It's called an oil gush. And most importantly, we are ensuring one thing very importantly, because this is why I did it. I did it for this reason, 99% for this. Iran will never have a nuclear weapon. And they've agreed to that.
0: U.S. President Donald Trump there. International Energy Agency Executive Director Fatih Birol welcomed the interim agreement to end the Iran war, describing it as a positive step for peace and the global economy. The war, which began with U.S.-Israeli strikes on the country on February 28th, is estimated to have blocked more than 14 barrels per day of Middle East oil output, according to the agency.
2: I am very happy that the United States and Iran, they have an agreement, and there is a ceasefire, and there is a very strong steps in the direction of peace.
3: The energy prices are a key ingredient.
4: Back in 2021, at the Prix Europa Continental Competition for European Television.

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1: This is Patryk Trompis with a letter from Poland. This week, change is an illusion. Examples of Polish figures who have, at least apparently, changed their outlook.

Bowie sings that time may change me, but I can't trace time. When I first heard that song a long time ago, I thought he was saying I can't change time. Well, at least in Britain, you might think that at least royalty can change time. We refer to the Elizabethan era, the Victorian, the Edwardian. Perhaps that stopped after the Second World War. I've never heard anyone speak of a new Elizabethan period, perhaps because of the ambiguity with her 16th century namesake. In Poland, even kings and queens don't become names of their times. Periods are above all referred to by the political situation, the First Republic or the Second Partition, for example. To some extent, literary and scientific achievements shape their times. People refer to the Romantic period or Enlightenment outside of the classroom too. Young Poland, the 30 or so years leading up to Polish independence, regained in 1918, combines both cultural and political meaning. Even if we can change our times only a little, can we at least trace our own time? David Bowie denies us even this. Can we see and understand how we ourselves have changed? In this series of letters, I'll take a look at people in Polish public life who've apparently changed a lot. Some have changed political orientation dramatically, some have found religion, others lost faith. One thing I've noticed

0: noticed is that consistency of outlook is much less valued in Poland than in the UK. Margaret Thatcher famously said, "You turn if you want to. This lady's not for turning," referring to a 1948 play set in the Middle Ages, "The Lady's Not for Burning." Apparently Thatcher didn't feel that comfortable with the slightly convoluted line written by one of her spin doctors. In any case, the story shows how a U-turn in British politics is a matter of embarrassment, even shame. In Poland, there's almost the opposite attitude encapsulated in the proverb that only cows never change their minds. They enjoy grass as much after a lifetime of grazing. Sometimes a dramatic change of opinion comes with the times, and Poland has undergone dramatic changes since its independence regained in 1918, not to speak of before. A large watershed, of course, is 1989, when communism gives way to democracy, and the political and cultural move westward was bolstered by the EU and NATO entry. You would expect in those times to find people who have mysteriously dropped left-wing or Marxist or communist views in favour of democratic or market-oriented attitudes. And yet Marxism is not as far away from the free market as you might expect. In the US, the neoconservative movement included many who had earlier been Marxists or Trotskyists, as they sometimes preferred. This included Irving Kristol, sometimes called the godfather of neoconservatism. Materialism was a constant through these apparently dramatic changes in attitude, but there is also the appreciation of revolution, of chaos, the free market. Just shake things up, whether through revolution or privatization, and let the war of all against all do its work. In Poland, one symbol of this change might be Aleksander Kwaśniewski, who went from communist to one of the most popular democratic leaders. He attended the round table talks as Minister for Youth Affairs, what one might take to be a highly ideological position under communism, but went on to become a founding member of the democratic iteration of the Communist Party, the SLD. Kwaśniewski defeated Lech Wałęsa in the 1995 presidential election, Wałęsa who represented all the values and historical symbolism one could wish for. But when Poland watched the televised presidential debate and saw that Kwaśniewski was polite, intelligent, and civil, while Wałęsa still had hay sticking out of his shoes, as you say in Polish, they didn't hesitate. Kwaśniewski's moderation, fair-mindedness, lack of ideological fervour, all felt more democratic, even less communist, regardless of their respective bios. As a penetrating article in the left-leaning Politica magazine suggested, this is related to another constant in the transformation of former communists into democratic capitalists: ideological flexibility, not to say indifference. The article suggested that what was constant amongst the colleagues in PZPR and then SLD was a skilled professional teamwork, but not ideological conviction. Members were educated and loyal to each other, but not attached to any particular doctrines, Marxist or otherwise. Perhaps this is reflected in the fact that there have been several other left-wing parties with varying degrees of collaboration with SLD, parties who do have clear values and goals: anti-clericalism, gender equality. The transformation of Marxist to Democrat here is one change which, for all its historical significance, remains illusory.
1: Welcome to Offside, the program in which we talk about sports while listening to music. I'm Danuta Isler, the host of the feature in which we talk about winners, losers, Olympic sports, as well as unusual and less common disciplines, all while checking out various Polish music releases. 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
2: You're tuned to Warsaw. Welcome to Europe East, a look at life and events in this part of the continent. I'm Agnieszka Bielawska. Last Friday, Poland's President Karol Nawrocki decided to strip his Kyiv counterpart, Volodymyr Zelensky, of Poland's highest state honour, the Order of the White Eagle, due to the latter's controversial decision of naming a Ukrainian military unit after that country's World War II nationalist insurgent army, which murdered tens of thousands of Poles. In the face of this, the Ukrainian president decided himself to return the Polish honour, and some compatriot top figures followed.

0: lawsuit sued. Polish Radio's Marcin Matuszewski has this report.
1: The recent diplomatic dispute between Poland and Ukraine deepened on Saturday after Ukrainian President Volodymyr Zelensky returned the highest Polish state distinction, the Order of the White Eagle, following a Friday decision by President Karol Nawrocki to revoke the award. This latest and ongoing crisis in Polish-Ukrainian relations was triggered by a decree signed by President Zelensky in May 2026, marking the anniversary of Ukraine's Special Operations Forces. Zelensky agreed for one of the country's elite commando units to take the honorary title of Heroes of the Ukrainian Insurgent Army, UPA. Poland's reaction to the controversial naming was immediate and remarkably unified, and politicians across the spectrum from the left to the conservative right condemned Zelensky's decision. Polish government officials called the notion unacceptable. The country's foreign ministry warned that the move could provide fresh ammunition for Russian propaganda and undermine Western support for Kyiv. And President Nawrocki declared that he will strip his Ukrainian counterpart of Poland's highest state honor, the Order of the White Eagle, making good on this promise on June 19th.
2: The
1: Polish military has trained thousands of Ukrainian soldiers. The fact that some of them will now serve under the Ukrainian Insurgent Army banner is unacceptable to us. Therefore, in light of President Zelensky's decision, I have decided to strip him of the Order of the White Eagle. This does not constitute a change in the strategic direction of Polish security policy. We have supported and continue to support Ukraine because we know that Russian aggression poses a threat to the security of Poland and all of Europe. Nothing has changed in this regard. Russia is the aggressor and Putin is a criminal responsible for unleashing the largest armed conflict in Europe since the end of World War II.
2: Rozpętanie wojny, która przyniosła Europie największy konflikt zbrojny od zakończenia II wojny światowej.
1: President Nawrocki said in a video statement published on X on Friday. To properly understand why Zelensky's naming decision enraged Poles so much, especially for someone unfamiliar with the complexities of the Polish-Ukrainian relations, a recap of the matter might be necessary, so here it goes. For many Ukrainians, their country's World War II-era insurgent army, UPA, represents resistance and the struggle for national independence, as its fighters battled Soviet forces and sought to preserve the dream of an independent Ukrainian state long after World War II. However, although Ukrainian history textbooks do not describe these facts very clearly, the UPA was also responsible for the ethnic cleansing of Western Ukraine in the 1940s. In the course of the Wołynia massacre, recognized in Poland as a genocide, tens of thousands of Polish civilians were murdered with utmost cruelty by the most extreme faction of these Ukrainian nationalist partisans, with at least partial Nazi approval. The tragedy took place in the German-occupied regions of Wołynia and eastern Galicia, in which ethnic Poles, Ukrainians and other nations historically coexisted for centuries. It is vital to mention that this barbaric act was not sanctioned by Ukraine's higher authorities of the time, and the fascist partisans who committed this genocide were just a fraction of percent of then Ukraine's total ethnic population. Also, they definitely did not represent the viewpoint of the entire nation, and the massacre's victims also included a number of Ukrainians, who were either married into Polish families or simply stood up to defend their ethnically Polish neighbors. Still, due to the severely barbaric character and scale of the crime, this historical wound has long strained relations between the Poles and Ukrainians, and between the two states as well. It has also been regularly and successfully used by Russia to fan the historical antagonisms and drive a wedge between its two neighbors. Coming back to the matters of today. In a Sunday interview with Ukraine's TSN television, President Zelensky shared his belief that President Nawrocki has decided to escalate the issue due to internal political infighting in Poland. He added that Nawrocki is acting like Viktor Orban did when he was Prime Minister of Hungary. Us and Poles, we cannot not be partners or friends, because we are neighbors. And if as a neighbor you are neither a partner nor friend, then who are you? In such a case, over the years and decades, all this turns into what we now have with the Russians. This

0: respect, aggression, radicalization of society. What Orbán did was absolutely wrong. He put his military on our border. Why were such signals made? What is the reason for such radicalization of society and stirring up hatred? All this for the ratings? Well, such political moves can end with a very bad escalation. I believe that political gains cannot be made from hatred, because in the long run it leads to deterioration of relations between nations. The Ukrainian president added that it was the soldiers themselves who chose such a name, and despite difficult history, he couldn't and shouldn't say no to them, as every day they risk their lives to defend both Ukraine and the rest of Europe, Poland included. Zelensky also stated that prior to Friday's and Saturday's developments, the Ukrainian representatives unsuccessfully attempted to clarify Kyiv's position, to de-escalate and resolve the dispute, including proposing a Polish-Ukrainian presidential meeting and a joint press conference. President Volodymyr Zelensky clearly stated that he had no intention whatsoever of offending Poland or Poles, or of jeopardizing relations between Poland and Ukraine. Poland's Prime Minister Donald Tusk said following his Friday meeting with the Ukrainian head of state on the sidelines of the European Union summit in Brussels.
1: I would like to try and minimize the costs of President Zelensky's decision, which was unnecessary and, from our perspective, wrong and reprehensible. Even I, a strong proponent of the broadest possible support for Ukraine, won't change my mind in this regard. It was a mistake, and it unnecessarily exposes us all to these emotional political tensions. I hope, however, that everyone involved will keep the most important political priority in the back of their minds, that we should all prevent history from ruining our future. Still, any glorification of the UPA will never be accepted by anyone in Poland, regardless of party colors, and President Zelensky knows that too. In response to stripping of Zelensky's Order of the White Eagle, former Ukrainian President Leonid Kuchma resigned from the one awarded to him in 1997. His successor, Viktor Yushchenko, and President Zelensky's predecessor, Petro Poroshenko, also decided to resign from the highest Polish distinction. Furthermore, today's Ukrainian Foreign Minister Andriy Sibicha, head of the office of the President of Ukraine Kirill Budanov, his deputy Ihor Zhovka, and Ukrainian ambassador to Poland Vasyl Bodnar resigned from their Polish state awards too. The prevailing experts' opinion on the whole debacle in question is that no one except Moscow has won in this Polish-Ukrainian dispute, which was completely unnecessary and brings only losses for both sides involved. Further developments are expected in the coming days, especially with the Ukraine Reconstruction Forum 2026 set to take place in Poland's port city of Gdańsk later this week.
2: A report by Marcin Matuszewski. The government in Romania proposed by Prime Minister-designate, the liberal Adrian Veștea, has failed to get Parliament approval. More from Daniel Biltz from Radio Romania International.
3: 189 votes out of 233 needed. The government proposed by the Prime Minister-designate, the liberal Adrian Veștea, on Tuesday failed to get Parliament endorsement, nearly 2 months since the sacking, through a no-confidence vote, of the cabinet headed by his PNL colleague Ilie Bolojan. This has been a new abortive attempt to forge a new executive, after the presidential adviser Eugen Tomac also failed to muster a legislature majority. However, unlike him, and fully aware of a resounding failure, Tomac refused to go to Parliament and stepped down before making public his ministerial team and the ruling programme. Nominated by President Nicu Șordan to form a government, until Tuesday, Adrian Veștea was confident of his success. But he wasn't fully endorsed by his own party, the PNL, which blamed the president for having not briefed them upon his choice. He also failed to get support from the USR and UDMR, parties that, jointly with the PNL, are part of the sacked government headed by Ilie Bolojan. However,

0: The failure has been blamed on the nationalists from the AUR, the second biggest party in parliament, on whose support Veszta relied, but who preferred to leave the hall right before the voting started. President Dan has repeatedly said he will not accept a government with the AUR as part of, underlying that his main red line in the talks on forging a new executive is maintaining Romania's pro-Western direction. We had some restrictions from the President of the Republic, which are making us not to take into account for this moment a vote in favour of Adrian Veszta. Nicu Șordan says he doesn't agree with a government to include AUR, or which is endorsed by AUR votes. We are waiting for some clarification from him. The AUR president, George Simion, says, "One thing is certain, though. The failure to instate a new government is maintaining the period of instability and political turmoil. The only opinion shared by all the leaders of the main parliamentary groups is that the president must again summon all the parties for talks right away. Nicu Șordan has to nominate another prime minister, which will have 10 days to forge a new cabinet and call for parliament approval. The next parliamentary elections are due in 2028. However, a second rejection of a government proposed might lead to early election, as under the law, the president can dismantle parliament unless two designated prime ministers obtain the investiture vote."
1: A report by Daniel Biltz from Radio Romania International. Czech television and Czech radio employees held a warning strike on Monday over government plans to replace license fees with state budget funding, over fears that the planned reform would jeopardize their independence. The strike was reflected in broadcasts throughout the day across all channels, except children's programming. Romana Grajcarova from Radio Prague has this report.
2: In Prague, happenings and protest gatherings took place in front of the Czech radio building on Vinohradská Street and in front of the Czech television news headquarters at Kavčí Hory. Striking employees came to work dressed in black and called on their supporters to do the same. The websites of both media also displayed a banner informing visitors about Monday's strike, with a link to an explanatory page outlining the reasons for the strike and describing how it was reflected in the broadcasting of both institutions. In the evening, a meeting was held between representatives of the Czech television and Czech radio trade union leadership and representatives of the government coalition. After the meeting, the trade unionists reiterated that both the way the laws are being discussed and the content of the proposals are unacceptable to them.
3: The proposal must under no circumstances damage either of the two institutions. It must be predictable and guaranteed with safeguards. However, we did not have a detailed debate about it because we believe that this is a matter for the management of both media institutions, not for the unions.
2: Said Vlastimil Vojtěch, vice chairman of the trade union. The meeting was also attended by SPD chairman Tomio Okamura, according to whom politicians are open to continuing discussions with the unions.
3: That debate will last for months, because the first, second and third readings will take the entire half year until the end of the year. We are completely open to that debate because it concerns public service media. We certainly agree that the trade unionists of Czech television and Czech radio have the door open at any time.
2: Employees also gathered in front of the Czech television and Czech radio buildings in Brno and Ostrava. In Brno, employees were supported by actors and actresses from Brno theaters who read excerpts from works by George Orwell or Karel Čapek. Representatives of the strike committee of the initiative Veřejnoprávně, which has so far been signed by 3,500 of the approximately 4,250 employees of both media, stated that the warning strike is only the beginning and that they are prepared to defend public service broadcasting by all available democratic means. On Monday, the European Broadcasting Union, in a joint statement with 17 public service media organizations,

0: from Central and Eastern Europe and eight journalism organizations also called on the Czech government to abandon the planned changes. According to the European Broadcasting Union, the government's proposed legislation does not contain legal guarantees aimed at protecting Czech television and Czech radio from political influence over future funding decisions.
1: That was a report by Romana Grajcarová from Radio Prague. And finally, in the magazine, Ben Pascoe from Radio Slovakia International visits Slovakia's biggest slow food festival, Degustorium.
2: To find out more about slow food in Degustorium, I met with the organizer of Degustorium, Petra Molnarova.
3: I'm the convivium leader of Slow Food Pressburg. It's a local organization and they make the part of Slow Food International.
2: Let's begin with then, what is slow food? How do you define slow food?
3: Slow food is a big movement who focused on small farmers and producers. They are producing of traditional way artisanal food in all the world.
2: And so Slow Food is a worldwide organization. You have Slow Food Pressburg and you organize Degustorium. And what was Degustorium?
3: Degustorium is a small festival dedicated to artisanal food.
2: What does it mean, artisanal food?
3: Artisanal food are the products. They are produced on a traditional way, by hand, and of natural way.
2: And is slow food a luxury, or is it a way of life, or how does somebody follow slow food rules? What does it mean?
3: Slow food products are usually understood like luxury food, but the food the farmers are producing on natural way, without chemicals, and of traditional way needs time, and time has cost. Yeah, but I think it's highest value and is very important for our healthy life to choose the healthy, natural, and good food. And this is slow food about.
2: Are slow food and bio food the same thing?
3: Yes, but it's not necessary that the products have the bio certification. It's important to control personally the farmers and the producers. How is the producing way, but isn't necessary to have a certification like bio or other one.
2: And so if somebody wants to live a slow food lifestyle, what does this mean? How do you follow slow food rules, or what can somebody do to follow slow food?
3: We need to choose the most direct way to buy the products. The best way is going to the farmers directly on their farm and by there, or find a local farmers market and speak with the producers, with farmers about the food, and this is slow life. Slow living is go slowly and thinking about all that we do.
2: So making your decisions based on where the food comes from, who makes it. And is it easy to live slow?
3: I think yes, but we need more time.
2: At Degustorium, I also met Victoria Smelkova, who is the regional coordinator for Central and Eastern Europe of Slow Food International. I asked her to define for us what slow food is.
4: Slow food is a story about food that is good, clean, and fair for all.
2: And is slow food a luxury, or is slow food our future?
4: Slow food is not a luxury, and it's not an elite society. It's not nostalgia about the past. It's our investment into the future.
2: And so if somebody wants to follow the slow food rules or live slow food, how do you start doing this?
4: We can follow slow food or we can do slow food. If a person is a chef, a producer, a teacher, a scientist, they can practice slow food in their everyday life. So they cannot look at the product as food as a commodity. They can look at food as a story and as part of culture, as part of the traditions, and as part of the territory. And if a consumer wants to be part of slow food, it's very simple. They only have to search for the product that is linked to the territory, linked to the local culture, and is produced by people and visible by the people who are behind the food.
2: I toured around Degustorium and talked with the vendors, attendees, fans of slow food, and asked them

0: to define for us what slow food is or what slow food means for them.
1: Slow food means to me, first of all, obviously to slow down when you're thinking about food overall, and to enjoy it and to give it a meaning to the goods, to the ingredients, the produce you use, and just to think about it more on a daily basis. It should not be a luxury. It should be a standard. It isn't, unfortunately. But I hope, thanks to initiatives like this, it will get more usual, more normal. It will become the standard we are heading to, I think. So that's how it's supposed to be.
2: And Ben Pasco visiting the biggest slow food festival in Slovakia, the Degustorium, brought us to the end of this edition of Europe East. From Agnieszka Wielawska, it's thanks for joining me.

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1: What's up?
2: What's up?
3: What's up?
4: What's up?
0: What's up? This week, some shameful statistics. Poland tops EU in synthetic drug production. Also, most Poles oppose raising the retirement age here, and half of Polish university students show type D personality traits. I'm Sławek Krzewc.
5: And I'm Agnieszka Bielawska. Hello.
0: Poland is the European Union's largest producer of synthetic drugs, that according to the EU's annual drug report, which, as I said, gives no reason for pride. Well, it also warns that cocaine is more accessible across Europe than ever before. Another negative issue. The European Union's Agency on Drugs, which monitors 29 countries, including EU member states, plus Norway and Turkey, estimated at least 7,600 fatal overdoses occurred in the EU in 2024, frequently involving multiple substances taken simultaneously. Now, opioids remain the leading cause of drug-related deaths on the continent. EU Internal Affairs Commissioner Magnus Brunner warned that drug trafficking is increasingly fueling organized crime. It finances money laundering, corruption, human trafficking, violence, and other forms

0: of serious organized crime, he said, adding that professional criminal networks exploit cutting-edge technology, encrypted communications, and international logistics infrastructure. Hair-raising, Agnieszka.
1: It is hair-raising, and it is definitely not a cause of pride for us here in Poland. But as we all know from news items and publications, we are in the lead, and very many organized crime rings exactly deal with that here in Poland, that is the production of synthetic drugs and then distributing them not only in Poland but throughout the continent and also quite far away. So this is a procedure that is being very closely scrutinized by the police forces here and the anti-drug operations. However, it is, as we all know from, you know, examples from South America, it is no easy procedure. These people are hidden very well. They are backed by sponsors, those who earn these drug money. So it is something that the police is very keen on. And we do hear about busting. There was a recent busting of marijuana of quite a sizable amount here in Poland. And I think it was
0: close to 6 tons.
1: Yes, and it was being transported in some kind of fruit.
0: Yes.
1: Yes.
0: As you said, it is not anymore a simple criminal network as it used to be in the, as some would say, good old days. Right now, these are definitely more complex and sophisticated operations. But at the same time, I was wondering, because hardly any week passes without some signal from either the police or other drug enforcement agencies that a huge transport of drugs had been seized. And yet, it's just keeps on continuing. So this gives you a picture of the scale of these operations. What's more, there's been a change in strategy, I would say, because despite a more than 20% drop in the volume of cocaine seized in 2024 compared to the previous year, the number of seizures rose from 95,000 to 97,000, a shift that report authors say may indicate traffickers are moving to smaller, more fragmented shipments. So instead of these grand shipments, like I said, the tons, loads of drugs, all kinds of narcotics, there is a shift to these smaller shipments, but again, the volume is rising. So that also means that the intensity or the density of these operations, it keeps on expanding.
1: It keeps on expanding because they know, the producers and the sellers, they know that this is a very lucrative, I would say, not profession, but anyway, it brings a lot of money. And the thing is that
0: it's a big temptation.
1: The synthetic drugs that are produced here in Poland, they may prove and did prove, we did have last year very many cases of people dying from overdoses of opioids because these synthetic drugs, for example, including what is called nitazenes, some are so potent that they are almost lethal. All drugs are, if overdosed, of course. But these synthetic drugs, they cause even the smallest amount can cause death or very, very serious problems, not only internally when it comes to your guts, so to say, but also when it comes

0: comes to your psychological attitude. And very many people simply are left with sort of brainwashed completely.
1: Well, to show you literally how this works, the report states that some of these newly developed drugs are so potent that a few grams can be turned into thousands of potentially lethal doses. So I think this shows the scope and gravity of the problem. But here, just as with sports-related doping, it's a race, I would say, a race between those who develop, produce and distribute these illegal drugs and those who find ways to detect them and counter their distribution.
0: Well, it's been a fight since drug trafficking became a worldwide problem. So it is not only our agencies in combating drug trafficking and drug producing, but I think it's all across the world, because it is... Every year, I think, brings new synthetic drugs, because this is also a question of which drug will be more potent, which drug will produce more effects, etc., etc. So also the producers, test new or test novelties, chemical novelties, we have to stress that, which can bring them more money.
1: In 2025, some 50 new psychoactive substances were detected for the first time, bringing the total number monitored by the EUDA to over 1,000. The reports also flagged a fourfold increase in people seeking treatment for ketamine-related problems in recent years. Cocaine, meanwhile, remains among the most commonly used drugs in the EU, with approximately 2.5 million young adults having used it in the past year alone. Now, all this shows that international cooperation among the anti-drug agencies is simply imperative. Without these criminal rings, which have, I would even dare say global reach, without international cooperation, all attempts by police forces, drug enforcement agencies of individual countries would simply be futile.
0: Yes, this is what we what they need to do is cooperate, because I think this is an octopus which spreads all across the world. And Poland, I think, is not a producer of cocaine, but apparently it is easily accessible on the market.
1: And we have the chemists in this who seem to be, leading the pack, literally. I'm keeping fingers crossed that all these agencies will be more successful, and slowly but surely this will be to the detriment of drug dealers. And just a note for the latecomers, you're tuned to Polish Radio, broadcasting from Warsaw. This is the weekly What's Up session with
0: Sławek Szewc
1: and Agnieszka Bielawska. Most Poles oppose raising the retirement age, that according to a new survey, although support for such a move is higher among younger adults. The survey found that nearly 53% of respondents opposed an increase in the retirement age, while 20% supported the idea. Support was strongest among people aged 18 to 24, with nearly 34% favoring a higher retirement age than under current rules. The lowest level of support was recorded among respondents aged 55 to 64, with only 11% backing an increase.

0: Well, no wonder, one might say.
1: No wonder.
0: The young people, they don't think too much about retirement. It's something which is very, very distant for them. So if they give it any thought,

0: Well, just for the record, Poland has one of the lowest retirement ages in the European Union. It's set at 60 for women, 65 for men. Previously, it used to be 65 for both men and women. So we're sort of retracting on this equality factor, one might say. And here is the paradox that although, well, slightly over half of respondents to this poll, they opposed an increase in the retirement age, practice has been showing, I mean, for the past several years already, that people are retiring later than in previous decades, meaning that once they reach retirement age, they continue to be on the job. What is the reason for this?
1: I think primarily that despite the fact that one is 65 years old, one does not feel that one has to retire and, you know, spend a day on the couch or, you know, walking in the park. One has also to train your mind. So if you are working, especially, I'm talking especially those who work in offices or, for example, us journalists, you feel that you cannot imagine a day when you will be sort of forced to stay at home.
0: Idle at home.
1: Yeah. Mm-hmm.
0: Well,
1: it's a different thing with people, I'm sorry, it's a different thing with people who work in factories, who do manual jobs, I don't know, in construction, whatever. Of course, then we can think that they are really... they really need this retirement. They really need to stop this very tiring jobs and demanding in the sense of physical, in the physical sense. But otherwise, and I also think that even though the population is aging, it does not mean that it is aging the same way that it was, for example, 40 years ago. You know, a person of 60 years of age today is a youngster compared to a 60-year-old 40 years ago.
0: Well, indeed. But also, there is this tendency of retiring at the proper set age and doing simply some additional work. This simply shows that, well, pension money is not all that satisfactory for many Poles, and they feel that they need some additional income, like it or not. That it's not that they sort of feel that it would be psychologically beneficial for them to stay on the job, but it's simply a necessity.
1: Well, it is. That is true. The retirement fees are not very, very high, and of course the social insurance institution also continues alarming that if Poland will be having such a drop in birth rates, then the social insurance will simply have no money for further retirement fees for those who are still on the market. So this is one thing. And of course, you can retire, you can collect your retirement fee, and of course, you can look for another job that would add to your monthly income, because in very many cases, or I would say in most cases, the retirement fee is absolutely not sufficient to last you from, as we say in Poland, from the 1st to the 30th of the month.
0: But then one thing leads to another. As mentioned, Poland has one of the lowest retirement ages in the European Union. There are countries where the retirement age is, let's say, 70 or even over 70, like 72 years to retire. And here we come to this piggy bank principle. If you work less than other people, this means that these installments

0: monthly installments towards your pension later on, once you reach retirement age, will be lesser than in the case of working longer. So here I'm amazed that such a large group of professionally active people, because they still are active, opposes the idea of raising the retirement age, because it's tantamount to forfeiting, sometimes a hefty part of your future monthly pension that you'll be receiving for the rest of your life.
1: Maybe they hope for an additional job, which will add to their pockets. So you never know. I mean, it's so very different when you come to think of it, of people asked the same question in big cities and smaller localities.
0: Well, of course, it will be different among the farming community, for instance, but here we come to the distinction that not all professions are, let's say, conducive for employing older workers. It's all a matter of the state of one's physical, but also mental condition, depending on the job performed. As you said, some of these professions, they require, tremendous physical strain, but in other cases, one has to have a very clear mind even the ability to concentrate, which could be, decisive in many professions. So no wonder that this differs, but then again, looking at the numbers and the 53% of opponents to raising the retirement age in Poland, I'm still amazed. Finally, a new study from a Polish medical university found that half of surveyed students displayed signs of type D personality. Now, one might say this is just another, category. Perhaps, if it weren't for the fact that this marks chronic negative emotions and social withdrawal, because these are the, one might say, symptoms of this type D personality, which, in the case of students, this is far, one might say, from the estimates for the general population. Now, this specific study was conducted by researchers at the Medical University of Silesia in southern Poland, in which questionnaires from 364 students were analyzed across 20 Polish universities. And it found that 50.5% of participants met the criteria for a type D personality, well above the 15 to 25% typically estimated for the broader population. So this should sound the alarm that something is going on among the student population here in Poland.
1: It is
0: the reasons.
1: Well, it's the type D comes from distress, and then we have the problems of anxiety, sadness, tensions, pessimism, and avoiding any kind of social interaction, and that is true, especially among young students, especially among those at higher schools of learning. And also when it comes to young kids in those primary schools, this is a problem that Poland has been talking for years now about, the psychological help for young people. So it is, I think it is not limited to a certain age gap, but it is something that befalls on all young people here in Poland. and it is a problem. We have been collecting money for constructing a special psychiatric clinic for youngsters, then another for psychiatric

0: psychiatric hospital. There is continuous lack of such psychiatric and psychological support for young people here in Poland.
1: Well, the problem is serious because, people, not only students identified with type D personality, they score significantly lower across all measured quality of life domains, as it's been said. And this includes physical health, psychological well-being, social relationships, and satisfaction with one's living environment. These people also report lower energy levels, poorer sleep, and reduced ability to concentrate. Now, how much worse can it get?
0: Well, it can only get worse when you look at the statistics of suicidal attempts among young people here in Poland, which are definitely alarming.
1: So this is like the next step.
0: This is the next step, I think.
1: Process. Something to which we also devoted considerable attention in our programs, the rising statistics in suicides or suicidal attempts among young Poles. Hopefully we will not come to the level of Nordic countries and the Scandinavians in this respect, but it is a very worrying phenomenon, and this is for sure. I'm always wondering what can be done about such things, because you can hear a whole army of experts talking on television and various radio programs. You can meet them at all kinds of events devoted to mental health of Poles. And it seems that it's just talking and talking.
0: The thing is that such a person has to have in his mind the fact that he/she needs help, because otherwise nothing can be done. If such a person does not go for some kind of consultations with a psychologist, with a therapist, with a psychoanalyst, or with a psychiatrist, this is something which definitely is in the mind. And if you do not find these depression symptoms, anxiety symptoms, all those tensions, and if you do not reach out for help, then it might be very difficult.
1: So it's just like in fighting addiction to similar extent, in the way that, well, the first step must be taken by the person who is concerned.
0: Well, if you're 15, your parents can drag you, and there is no problem. Of course, it is in the I would say domain of the parents who spot any kind of worrying symptoms. But if you're over 18, no one can drag you.
1: And so the slogan should be: don't be afraid to ask for help.
0: Exactly.
1: That's all for this week. I'm Sławek Szewc.
0: And I'm Agnieszka Wilawska. Goodbye.
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0: science fiction books anymore. He said that he said everything what he wanted to say, and he decided to write other forms of literature, and that's what happened.
1: Jarosław Juszkiewicz, a great admirer of Stanisław Lem's works. And I'm Agnieszka Bielawska, your host in this edition of Focus, thanking you for keeping company.

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1: This is Patryk Trompis with a letter from Poland. This week, change is an illusion. Examples of Polish figures who have, at least apparently, changed their outlook.

Bowie sings that time may change me, but I can't trace time. When I first heard that song a long time ago, I thought he was saying I can't change time. Well, at least in Britain, you might think that at least royalty can change time. We refer to the Elizabethan era, the Victorian, the Edwardian. Perhaps that stopped after the Second World War. I've never heard anyone speak of a new Elizabethan period, perhaps because of the ambiguity with her 16th century namesake. In Poland, even kings and queens don't become names of their times. Periods are above all referred to by the political situation, the First Republic or the Second Partition, for example. To some extent, literary and scientific achievements shape their times. People refer to the Romantic period or Enlightenment outside of the classroom too. Young Poland, the 30 or so years leading up to Polish independence, regained in 1918, combines both cultural and political meaning. Even if we can change our times only a little, can we at least trace our own time? David Bowie denies us even this. Can we see and understand how we ourselves have changed? In this series of letters, I'll take a look at people in Polish public life who've apparently changed a lot. Some have changed political orientation dramatically, some have found religion, others lost faith. One thing I've noticed is that consistency of outlook is much less valued in Poland than in the UK. Margaret Thatcher famously said, "You turn if you want to. This lady's not for turning," referring to a 1948 play set in the Middle Ages, "The Lady's Not for Burning." Apparently Thatcher didn't feel that comfortable with the slightly convoluted line written by one of her spin doctors. In any case, this story shows how a U-turn in British politics is a matter of embarrassment, even shame. In Poland, there's almost the opposite.

0: attitude encapsulated in the proverb that only cows never change their minds. They enjoy grass as much after a lifetime of grazing. Sometimes a dramatic change of opinion comes with the times, and Poland has undergone dramatic changes since its independence regained in 1918, not to speak of before. A large watershed, of course, is 1989, when communism gives way to democracy, and the political and cultural move westward was bolstered by the EU and NATO entry. You would expect in those times to find people who have mysteriously dropped left-wing or Marxist or communist views in favour of democratic or market-oriented attitudes. And yet Marxism is not as far away from the free market as you might expect. In the US, the neoconservative movement included many who had earlier been Marxists or Trotskyists, as they sometimes preferred. This included Irving Kristol, sometimes called the godfather of neoconservatism. Materialism was a constant through these apparently dramatic changes in attitude, but there is also the appreciation of revolution, of chaos, the free market. Just shake things up, whether through revolution or privatization, and let the war of all against all do its work. In Poland, one symbol of this change might be Aleksander Kwaśniewski, who went from communist to one of the most popular democratic leaders. He attended the round table talks as Minister for Youth Affairs, what one might take to be a highly ideological position under communism, but went on to become a founding member of the democratic iteration of the Communist Party, the SLD. Kwaśniewski defeated Lech Wałęsa in the 1995 presidential election, Wałęsa who represented all the values and historical symbolism one could wish for. But when Poland watched the televised presidential debate and saw that Kwaśniewski was polite, intelligent, and civil, while Wałęsa still had hay sticking out of his shoes, as you say in Polish, they didn't hesitate. Kwaśniewski's moderation, fair-mindedness, lack of ideological fervour, all felt more democratic, even less communist, regardless of their respective bios. As a penetrating article in the left-leaning Politica magazine suggested, this is related to another constant in the transformation of former communists into democratic capitalists – ideological flexibility, not to say indifference. The article suggested that what was constant amongst the colleagues in PZPR and then SLD was a skilled professional teamwork, but not ideological conviction. Members were educated and loyal to each other, but not attached to any particular doctrines, Marxist or otherwise. Perhaps this is reflected in the fact that there have been several other left-wing parties with varying degrees of collaboration with SLD, parties who do have clear values and goals – anti-clericalism, gender equality. The transformation of Marxist to Democrat here is one change which, for all its historical significance, remains illusory.
1: Welcome to Offside, the program in which we talk about sports while listening to music. I'm Danuta Isler, the host of the feature in which we talk about winners, losers, Olympic sports, as well as unusual and less common disciplines, all while checking out various Polish music releases. Join me in Offside, premiered every Friday at 2040 CET, only on Polish radio, broadcasting from Warsaw.
2: You're tuned to Warsaw. Welcome to Europe East, a look at life and events in this part of the continent. I'm Agnieszka Bielawska. Last Friday, Poland's President Karol Nawrocki decided to strip his Kyiv counterpart, Volodymyr Zelensky, of Poland's highest state honour, the Order of the White Eagle, due to the latter's controversial decision of naming a Ukraine military unit after that country's World War II nationalist insurgent army, which murdered tens of thousands of Poles. In the face of this, the Ukrainian president decided himself to return the Polish honour, and some compatriot top figures followed suit. Polish Radio's Marcin Matuszewski has this report.
3: The recent diplomatic dispute between Poland and Ukraine deepened on Saturday after Ukrainian President Volodymyr Zelensky returned the highest Polish state distinction, the Order of the White Eagle, following a Friday decision by President Karol Nawrocki to revoke the award. This latest and ongoing crisis in Polish-Ukrainian relations was triggered by a decree signed by

0: President Zelensky in May 2026, marking the anniversary of Ukraine's Special Operations Forces. Zelensky agreed for one of the country's elite commando units to take the honorary title of Heroes of the Ukrainian Insurgent Army UPA. Poland's reaction to the controversial naming was immediate and remarkably unified, and politicians across the spectrum from the left to the conservative right condemned Zelensky's decision. Polish government officials called the notion unacceptable. The country's foreign ministry warned that the move could provide fresh ammunition for Russian propaganda and undermine Western support for Kyiv. And President Nawrocki declared that he will strip his Ukrainian counterpart of Poland's highest state honor, the Order of the White Eagle, making good on this promise on June 19th.
1: The Polish military has trained thousands of Ukrainian soldiers. The fact that some of them will now serve under the Ukrainian Insurgent Army banner is unacceptable to us. Therefore, in light of President Zelensky's decision, I have decided to strip him of the Order of the White Eagle. This does not constitute a change in the strategic direction of Polish security policy. We have supported and continue to support Ukraine because we know that Russian aggression poses a threat to the security of Poland and all of Europe. Nothing has changed in this regard. Russia is the aggressor and Putin is a criminal responsible for unleashing the largest armed conflict in Europe since the end of World War II.
2: Rozpętanie wojny, która przyniosła Europie największy konflikt zbrojny od zakończenia II wojny światowej.
0: President Nawrocki said in a video statement published on X on Friday. To properly understand why Zelensky's naming decision enraged Poles so much, especially for someone unfamiliar with the complexities of the Polish-Ukrainian relations, a recap of the matter might be necessary, so here it goes. For many Ukrainians, their country's World War II-era insurgent army UPA represents resistance and the struggle for national independence, as its fighters battled Soviet forces and sought to preserve the dream of an independent Ukrainian state long after World War II. However, although Ukrainian history textbooks do not describe these facts very clearly, the UPA was also responsible for the ethnic cleansing of Western Ukraine in the 1940s. In the course of the Wołynia massacre, recognized in Poland as a genocide, tens of thousands of Polish civilians were murdered with utmost cruelty by the most extreme faction of these Ukrainian nationalist partisans, with at least partial Nazi approval. The tragedy took place in the German-occupied regions of Wołynia and Eastern Galicia, in which ethnic Poles, Ukrainians and other nations historically coexisted for centuries. It is vital to mention that this barbaric act was not sanctioned by Ukraine's higher authorities of the time, and the fascist partisans who committed this genocide were just a fraction of percent of then Ukraine's total ethnic population. Also, they definitely did not represent the viewpoint of the entire nation, and the massacre's victims also included a number of Ukrainians, who were either married into Polish families or simply stood up to defend their ethnically Polish neighbors. Still, due to the severely barbaric character and scale of the crime, this historical wound has long strained relations between the Poles and Ukrainians, and between the two states as well. It has also been regularly and successfully used by Russia to fan the historical antagonisms and drive a wedge between its two neighbors. Coming back to the matters of today. In a Sunday interview with Ukraine's TSN television, President Zelensky shared his belief that President Nawrocki has decided to escalate the issue due to internal political infighting in Poland. He added that Nawrocki is acting like Viktor Orban did when he was Prime Minister of Hungary. Us and Poles, we cannot not be partners or friends, because we are neighbors. And if as a neighbor you are neither a partner nor friend, then who are you? In such a case, over the years and decades, all this turns into what we now have with the Russians. Disrespect, aggression, radicalization of society. What Orban did was absolutely wrong. He put his military on our border. Why were such signals made? What is the reason for such radicalization of society and stirring up hatred? All this for the ratings? Well, such political moves can end with a very bad escalation. I believe that political gains cannot be made from hatred, because in the long run it leads to deterioration of relations between nations.
3: до поганих відносин.

0: між країнами і народами.
1: The Ukrainian president added that it was the soldiers themselves who chose such a name, and despite difficult history, he couldn't and shouldn't say no to them, as every day they risk their lives to defend both Ukraine and the rest of Europe, Poland included. Zawiński also stated that prior to Friday's and Saturday's developments, the Ukrainian representatives unsuccessfully attempted to clarify Kyiv's position to de-escalate and resolve the dispute, including proposing a Polish

0: day meeting with the Ukrainian head of state on the sidelines of the European Union summit in Brussels. I would like to try and minimize the costs of President Zelensky's decision, which was unnecessary and from our perspective wrong and reprehensible. Even I, a strong proponent of the broadest possible support for Ukraine, won't change my mind in this regard. It was a mistake and it unnecessarily exposes us all to these emotional political tensions. I hope, however, that everyone involved will keep the most important political priority in the back of their minds, that we should all prevent history from ruining our future. Still, any glorification of the UPA will never be accepted by anyone in Poland, regardless of party colors, and President Zelensky knows that too. In response to stripping of Zelensky's Order of the White Eagle, former Ukrainian President Leonid Kuchma resigned from the one awarded to him in 1997. His successor, Viktor Yushchenko, and President Zelensky's predecessor, Petro Poroshenko, also decided to resign from the highest Polish distinction. Furthermore, today's Ukrainian Foreign Minister Andriy Sibicha, head of the office of the President of Ukraine Kirill Budanov, his deputy Ihor Zhovka, and Ukrainian ambassador to Poland and Vasyl Bodnar resigned from their Polish state awards too. The prevailing experts' opinion on the whole debacle in question is that no one except Moscow has won in this Polish-Ukrainian dispute, which was completely unnecessary and brings only losses for both sides involved. Further developments are expected in the coming days, especially with the Ukraine Reconstruction Forum 2026 set to take place in Poland's port city of Gdańsk later this week.
1: A report by Marcin Matuszewski. The government in Romania proposed by Prime Minister-designate, the liberal Adrian Vestea, has failed to get Parliament approval. More from Daniel Biltz from Radio Romania International.
2: 189 votes out of 233 needed. The government proposed by the Prime Minister-designate, the liberal Adrian Vestea, on Tuesday failed to get Parliament endorsement, nearly 2 months since the sacking, through a no-confidence vote, of the cabinet headed by his PNL colleague Ilie Bolojan. This has been a new abortive attempt to forge a new executive, after the presidential adviser Eugen Tomac also failed to muster a legislature majority. However, unlike him, and fully aware of a resounding failure, Tomac refused to go to Parliament and stepped down before making public his ministerial team and the ruling programme. Nominated by President Nicu Șordan to form a government, until Tuesday, Adrian Vestea was confident of his success. But he wasn't fully endorsed by his own party, the PNL, which blamed the president for having not briefed them upon his choice. He also failed to get support from the USR and UDMR, parties that, jointly with the PNL, are part of the sacked government headed by Ilie Bolojan. However, the failure has been blamed on the nationalists from the AUR, the second biggest party in parliament, on whose support Vestea relied, but who preferred to leave the hall right before the voting started. President Dan has repeatedly said he will not accept a government with the AUR as part of, underlying that his main red line in the talks on forging a new executive is maintaining Romania's pro-Western direction. We had some restrictions from the President of the Republic, which are making us not to take into account for this moment a vote in favour of Adrian Vestea. Nicu Șordan says he doesn't agree with a government to include AUR, or which is endorsed by AUR votes. We are waiting for some clarification from him, the AUR president George Simion says. One thing is certain, though. The failure to instate a new government is maintaining the period of instability and political turmoil. The only opinion shared by all the leaders of the main parliamentary groups is that the president must again summon all the parties for talks right away. Nicu Șortan has to nominate

0: nominate another prime minister, which will have 10 days to forge a new cabinet and call for parliament approval. The next parliamentary elections are due in 2028. However, a second rejection of a government proposed might lead to early election, as under the law, the president can dismantle parliament unless two designated prime ministers obtain the investiture vote.
1: A report by Daniel Biltz from Radio Romania International. Czech television and Czech radio employees held a warning strike on Monday over government plans to replace license fees with state budget funding over fears that the planned reform would jeopardize their independence. The strike was reflected in broadcasts throughout the day across all channels except children's programming. Romana Grajcarova from Radio Prague has this report.
2: In Prague, happenings and protest gatherings took place in front of the Czech radio building on Vinohradská Street and in front of the Czech television news headquarters at Kavčí Hory. Striking employees came to work dressed in black and called on their supporters to do the same. The websites of both media also displayed a banner informing visitors about Monday's strike with a link to an explanatory page outlining the reasons for the strike and describing how it was reflected in the broadcasting of both institutions. In the evening, a meeting was held between representatives of the Czech television and Czech radio trade union leadership and representatives of the government coalition. After the meeting, the trade unionists reiterated that both the way the laws are being discussed and the content of the proposals are unacceptable to them.
3: The proposal must under no circumstances damage either of the two institutions. It must be predictable and guaranteed with safeguards. However, we did not have a detailed debate about it because we believe that this is a matter for the management of both media institutions, not for the unions.
2: Said Vlastimil Vojtěch, vice chairman of the trade union. The meeting was also attended by SPD chairman Tomio Okamura, according to whom politicians are open to continuing discussions with the unions.
3: That debate will last for months, because the first, second and third readings will take the entire half year until the end of the year. We are completely open to that debate because it concerns public service media. We certainly agreed that the trade unionists of Czech television and Czech radio have the door open at any time.
2: Employees also gathered in front of the Czech television and Czech radio buildings in Brno and Ostrava. In Brno, employees were supported by actors and actresses from Brno theaters who read excerpts from works by George Orwell or Karel Čapek. Representatives of the strike committee of the initiative Veřejnoprávně, which has so far been signed by 3,500 of the approximately 4,250 employees of both media, stated that the warning strike is only the beginning and that they are prepared to defend public service broadcasting by all available democratic means. On Monday, the European Broadcasting Union, in a joint statement with 17 public service media organizations from Central and Eastern Europe and 8 journalism organizations, also called on the Czech government to abandon the planned changes. According to the European Broadcasting Union, the government's proposed legislation does not contain legal guarantees aimed at protecting Czech television and Czech radio from political influence over future funding decisions.
1: That was a report by Romana Grajcarová from Radio Prague. And finally, in the magazine, Ben Pasco from Radio Slovakia International visits Slovakia's biggest slow food festival, Degustorium.
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6: And what

0: What was Degustorium?
1: Degustorium is a small festival dedicated to artisanal food.
0: What does it mean, artisanal food?
1: Artisanal food are the products. They are produced on a traditional way, by hand, and of natural way.
0: And is slow food a luxury, or is it a way of life? Or how does somebody follow slow food rules? What does it mean?
1: Slow food products are usually understood like luxury food. But the food the farmers are producing on natural way, without chemicals, and of traditional way, needs time. And time has cost, yeah. But I think it's highest value and is very important for our healthy life to choose the healthy, natural, and good food. And this is slow food about.
0: Are slow food and bio food the same thing?
1: Yes, but it's not necessary that the products have the bio certification. It's important to control personally the farmers and the producers how is the producing way, but isn't necessary to have a certification like bio or other one.
0: And so if somebody wants to live a slow food lifestyle, what does this mean? How do you follow slow food rules, or what can somebody do to follow slow food?
1: We need to choose the most direct way to buy the products. The best way is going to the farmers directly on their farm and buy there, or find a local farmers market and speak with the producers, with farmers about the food, and this is slow life. Slow living is go slowly and thinking about all that we do.
0: So making your decisions based on where the food comes from, who makes it. And is it easy to live slow?
1: I think yes, but we need more time.
2: At Degustorium, I also met Victoria Smelkova, who is the regional coordinator for Central and Eastern Europe of Slow Food International. I asked her to define for us what slow food is.
3: Slow food is a story about food that is good, clean, and fair for all.
0: And is slow food a luxury, or is slow food our future?
3: Slow food is not a luxury, and it's not an elite society. It's not nostalgia about the past. It's our investment into the future.
0: And so if somebody wants to follow the slow food rules or live slow food, how do you start doing this?
3: We can follow slow food or we can do slow food. If a person is a chef, a producer, a teacher, a scientist, they can practice slow food in their everyday life. So they cannot look at the product as food as a commodity. They can look at food as a story and as part of culture, as part of the traditions, and as part of the territory. And if a consumer wants to be part of slow food, it's very simple. They only have to search for the product that is linked to the territory, linked to the local culture, and is produced by people and visible by the people who are behind the food.
2: I toured around Degustorium and talked with the vendors, attendees, fans of slow food, and asked them to define for us what slow food is or what slow food means for them.
4: Slow food means to me, first of all, obviously to slow down when you're thinking about food overall, and to enjoy it, and to give it a meaning to the goods, to the ingredients, the produce you use, and just to think about it more on a daily basis. It should not be a luxury. It should be a standard. It isn't, unfortunately. But I hope, thanks to initiatives like this, it will get more usual, more normal. It will become the standard we are heading to, I think. So that's how it's supposed to be.
5: And Ben Pascoe visiting the biggest slow food festival in Slovakia, the Degustorium, brought us to the end of this edition of Europe East. From Agnieszka Wielawska, it's thanks for joining me.

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1: You're tuned to Polish Radio, broadcasting from Warsaw. Welcome to Q&A, a show in which we take a look at the news, views, trends and phenomena in Polish and global society. I'm Danuta Isler. Welcome to the show. In this edition, according to the latest report by the insurance branch of the PKO Bank devoted to the digital well-being of Poles during the times of social media and AI, while AI is increasingly used for emotional support, a significant portion of young adults in Poland actively desire a life entirely free of social media. Also, one in three Poles wishes they could live in a world without it. Among Gen Z and youngest adults, this figure surges to 44%. The report also emphasizes that actively setting boundaries and following rules for digital hygiene has a clear, measurable, positive impact on personal well-being. So, what do experts think about the impact of digital technologies on Poles' mental health?
2: My name is Bolesław Michalski and I created Obcy for Kids about 10 years ago. It's an educational program that helps to level up the knowledge between parents, kids and teachers. Knowledge about cybersecurity and about cyber hygiene, if I may say so.
3: This knowledge and this awareness of cybersecurity was probably close to non-existent 10 years ago and is different now, is it?
2: Let me put it this way. When I started, I created a program for kids from class 1 to class 3. Mm-hmm. From class 4 to 6 and 6 plus.
3: So separate parts of
2: yes,
3: primary
2: obviously.
3: School.
2: Yes, mm-hmm. Yes. I'm no longer using the first part, teaching kids in the same age. So the first part is no longer relevant for any kids. They're no longer interested. That would be boring for them.
3: You said you've been doing this for 10 years.
2: Yes.
3: So monitoring our use of internet and the social awareness of what comes with it. So the good and bad sides.
2: Yes.
3: So I'm sure this awareness has changed. 10 years ago, did anyone even think about something like cybersecurity while
2: yes.
3: scrolling?
2: Well, maybe not exactly about cybersecurity, but our kids are using internet far longer than 10 years ago. So I was born in 1984 and I was using internet quite a lot in my teens. The problem is that you don't wait to become a teen to start using internet. Kids nowadays, especially in Poland, the first phone kids will get, it's 8 years, 5 months. That's more or less when they start to use their own internet, the internet they have or they use in their own phone. And if they're not ready for that, if the smartphone is too early, if the kids are not prepared, if parents are not aware, and if they're giving the phone at the age of 8, they are not aware of what might happen, then we're having a serious problem. But this is changing from non-existing or very low knowledge to the knowledge that is growing, and parents are looking more and more for solutions.

0: that are far superior than just parental control installed in your phone?
1: I think, Josh, based on my experience, parental control is a very tricky issue because it most often translates into orders and commands rather than what you were talking about here today, supervising and being a partner and educator. But I'm thinking, you're saying the first phone internet use is about 8 years old.
0: That's the moment, statistically, when Polish kids are getting their first smartphone, based on the research, right? But they start using internet far earlier. Kids, they don't recognize online and offline anymore. They are raised in the time of internet, internet connection and being online 24/7. Even my kids who are 5 and 6, they already know technology and they use internet one way or another, but the way they use it is where I'm nearby, when I'm their partner. I know what kind of audiobook they listen, I know what they watch on a streaming platform, and I can show them the creative way to actually use the internet when you're walking through the forest and we can see a flower or something that is amazing and beautiful. We can take a screenshot and later on ask Google about what's that and can we have it in our garden or will it survive in our garden. So if you want to use technology in the smart way, you can introduce it to your kids very early, and this is also a good moment to actually introduce the cyber hygiene. If you are there, if you're a partner, if you're educating, if you're not hiding the technology under the carpet, or if you're not trying to show technology as something extremely scary, then you're doing the right thing.
1: You mentioned digital hygiene. We're talking following presentation of a report by the insurance department of PKO Bank Polski devoted to digital well-being of Poles in the era of social media and AI under the tricky title Between Scrolling and Looking for Balance. Mm-hmm. So there is a couple of main solutions. Obviously, it looks at various age groups and the 18 to 24 seems to be most predominant, but it also looks at how children use digital tools in Poland and adults. Mm-hmm. So first of all, is it possible to have a balance between scrolling and time off?
0: Possible, yes. Easy, no. Technology become our go-to and we like technology. The technology is designed to be attractive for our eyes, for our brain. Even the algorithms that stand behind it are created to deliver dopamine to our brain, which is like a next spoon of sugar. The problem is that we need bigger and bigger spoon.
1: Yes, as we constantly want it.
0: Yes, that's one thing. And the other is that technology is ruling more and more of our life. When I left my home today, I took my phone with me and the phone unlocked my car. I can pay with my phone. I can show my documents if needed. And I have everything in my pocket. I no longer need my wallet. I no longer need my keys, because when I'm back home and I will be close enough to my doors, they will just automatically open. So we place ourselves and we surrounded ourselves with technology. So it's not a surprise for me that it's so hard to maintain the healthy balance.
1: It's almost as if we don't need our heads anymore because we go to ChatGPT or AI with any question.
0: Yes, and that can also be tricky because I'm not sure if you're aware of that, but ChatGPT can make mathematical mistakes. If you give him enough math to digest, it might create some serious problems because it can apply his own rule to additional points. So ChatGPT can make a lot of mistakes. ChatGPT is also built to be nice for us. So ChatGPT can be a huge help, or any other LLM model can be very helpful, and it can limit the amount of repetitive work that we need to do. But we need to be super aware that A, we really know how to use it, and B, which is also crucial, it's not a person. There is zero, and I do mean zero empathy in any LLM model that you're using.
1: Even though we say thank you when ChatGPT comes up with an offer, we're trying to be nice. It's crazy. So looking at some of the major stats when it comes to digital well-being, 75% of Poles between 18 and 24 say they spend online at least 4 hours a day outside of work. Yep. So 8 hours of work and 4 hours, so that's like 12 hours. There's no time left for anything else. Almost 75% of, again, the same age group, 18 to 24, by the same token, think they spend, they are aware that they spend too much time.
0: Yep.
1: 92% of Poles declare their digital hygiene as high. Over 43% of Poles between 18 and 24 claim AI calms them and supports them. And about 44%, the same group, 18 to 24, says they would like to live in a world without social media. Can they really?
0: I was

0: slightly surprised that Polish people say that they have high knowledge and high understanding of digital hygiene. My experience is showing that this is a growing topic and that there is more and more traction and more interest, and people are looking for proper educational materials around it. But otherwise than that, I think that those statistics did not surprise me, especially that some people would like to live outside of the social media bubble. Obviously, we build a tool that we call social, but it's not social at all. Mm-hmm. That's where we should start. And then on top of that, all the information pushed, pressed, squeezed into our brains, how we should look, how we should act, what is popular, what is not popular.
1: How we should dress, this and that.
0: We used to experience this, but in far less critical way. That's a tricky part of it.
2: I was talking to digital technology educator Bolesław Michalski of OPSEC for Kids. That's all in this week's edition of Q&A. I'm Danuta Isler. Thanks for listening.
3: 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Hello, my name is Marcin Matuszewski and I am your host in Warsaw. Welcome to this week's edition of Soundcheck, a program presenting the many faces of Poland's popular music. In search of our topics, we roam freely across a variety of styles and eras, but we always make sure to provide you with some fresh and exciting Polish tunes. In today's edition, we will talk about and listen to the piping hot 7th release of the Southern Silesia region's acclaimed duo Coles, an LP titled Magia, The Magic, published on June 12. To introduce you to the album and to the group, if somehow you haven't heard of them yet, let's start with the first single from this new release titled Piecho.

COALS is a 2014-founded project created by Kacha Kowalczyk and Łukasz Rozmysłowski, the name of which is a tongue-in-cheek reference to the mining history of the Silesia region. With plenty of bravado in their unique and original style, COALS dance the line between dream pop, synthwave and ambient, sometimes also venturing into unexpected realms like folk and hip-hop. And to give you some more musical context, here's the second single from Magia by COALS, titled Basen, the swimming pool.

Over the past decade, Coles have undoubtedly become one of the most interesting Polish indie electronica groups, making waves from day one actually, as within just a year of the band's birth, they became the first Polish artist ever featured in a full live session on the legendary KEXP. Coles' music is immersed in an oniric dreamlike aura, which, however, does not diminish their song's catchiness and hit potential. The best proof of this is the group's two album nominations for Poland's Most Important Music Award, Fryderyk, in 2021 and 2025. Will Magia follow in these footsteps and maybe finally let Coles grab not just the nomination but also the actual honor in 2027? Time will tell. Hearing this album's tracks number 2 and 3, Traces featuring Denmark's Molina and Fanga with Poland's Kasia Linz, one certainly has to take such a possibility into account, so let's cue them up right here.

The latest release by Coles certainly brings no revolution in terms of style, going further down the road once taken by the group. With their fourth full-length album, the duo immerses the listener in hazy sounds, blending genres, languages and styles from chillwave through folktronica to glitch pop. It's not a bug, but a feature though, and a number of critics dub Magia as the group's best album yet. Are they correct? To properly assess this, you will have to check out the rest of Coles' discography and ponder the answer yourselves. Personally, I am very much inclined to agree, and as to confirm this, I will conclude today's edition of Soundcheck with two more fantastic tracks from Magia, the penultimate Praga and the album closing Dubler. My name is Marcin Matuszewski, thank you for listening and hear you soon.

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1: You're tuned to Polish Radio, broadcasting from Warsaw. I'm Danuta Esler, welcoming you to this week's edition of A Day in the Life. In the program, I'd like you to meet a Polish rally driver who won the Dakar Rally on his debut in 2023 in the SSV, or side-by-side vehicle, category, making him the youngest driver to win any category in the event.
2: After Africa and South America, the third chapter of the Dakar Rally began in the Middle East, in the Kingdom of Saudi Arabia.
3: We hear about the Dakar Rally and we hear about the challenges of the Dakar Rally.
4: Of course, anyone who knows rally surely knows Dakar.
5: I am Eric Rocha.
1: You are one of the most recognizable at this point Polish names when we speak about Dakar Rally.
5: I think so. At the moment, I try to represent Poland as much as possible and I think it's going really well.
1: How old are you?
5: I am 21.
1: And you're already so known. How? When? Why?
5: We started our first Dakar, which ended up in a victory. I was 18 years old. Then we moved towards bigger classes, faster cars, and now we fight at the top level in the general category.
1: To what extent the success in the Dakar Rally is on the driver and to what extent is it on the machine? So, good driver plus good car, very good driver, very good car?
5: I think I split it always into three parts. One is the driver, one is the co-driver, and one is the team behind it all. The mechanics, the preparation of the car. I think the rules in the team are equal, and I think if we have a victory, it's also not only me, but the entire team, also the co-driver, I think is equal.
1: At the end of the day, it's your name and your face over there, but there are many people involved.
5: We are one of the smaller teams at Dakar, because for three cars, I believe we are only a team of only 25 people, compared to, for example, the factory teams, which even bring 100 people for four cars. So we are a smaller team, but we are a big family, which fights with all of our heart, and I think we push forward with that.
3: It was a dream for me to participate in the toughest and shortest rally in the world.
1: What do you need to be a good driver? Obviously, you need to be focused, concentrate, have good reflex. This is not just regular fast driving like on a highway, right?
5: Absolutely not. I think in Dakar is the experience which matters. I am really young, but...
1: But you don't have that much experience. Come on!
5: I would argue, because I've really made a lot of kilometers in my life. Even before I could have started competing, we drove with my father really long, extensive tracks through Georgia, through Dakar in Peru, in Argentina, and we've really made a lot of kilometers when I was young, and I think this calmness and this driving skill are fighting in Dakar.
1: Do you remember the first time you drove for real? Was it go-karts or was

0: when you were, I don't know, 17, 18 for the driving, no, 16 for the driver's license?
1: In Poland it's 18, but the first pictures I saw of myself, because I couldn't really remember it, is when I was 2 years old. My father bought me a quad. We were racing quads by then. My father was fighting in the Polish Championship of Quad Racing. So, and I think it started from there with the off-road, and then we have moved to cars.
0: So your first professional start?
1: Was the Dakar Rally. That was my professional career start.
0: 18?
1: Yes, I was 18. It was, I think, my second rally officially, but that was the first big start. But not counting all of the testing I have done, really preparing for the past two Dakars, which I couldn't compete in, but my father and my uncle were competing in.
0: With the family roots, you were obviously kind of destined to be a driver and a rally driver. Does it mean that you love driving very fast, or not necessarily?
1: I absolutely love driving really fast in terrain and everything which doesn't have asphalt on it. I think it's for me. I would love to try different disciplines, but I really, really love the struggle of the dirt and the changing terrain of off-road.
0: So where do you practice throughout the year or in between competitions?
1: In Poland it's really difficult to practice, so we tend to go outside of Poland, like Morocco. We test really 5-6 big weekly tests a year we do in Morocco, and of course apart from that we are taking part in the World Championship, which is all around the world.
0: So you just put in kilometers and go and go and go. It's not boring?
1: Absolutely. It never gets boring. You never go on the same track, you never see the same terrain, the same rock. I think this is what's beautiful about it.
0: But it's very dangerous, no?
1: Yeah, everything is dangerous. This is why we try to keep it as safe as possible, but still enjoy it as much.
0: The Dakar Rally car, is it like Formula One that a driver is sitting like in a cage?
1: Yes, you are enclosed in a cage, in a closed cockpit. It's like a normal car, just reinforced and made a little bit faster.
0: And do you have, like in those Superman movies, you press one button and the acceleration goes woof?
1: Yeah, I have a quite few buttons which change the car to match the terrain. And I would say you have one button which I call it full gas. I have it on my dashboard, so there is a magic button in the car.
2: You want it?
3: You want it?
2: Come and get it.
3: Come and get it.
4: Come and get it.
2: Be ready to fight for it.
3: Be ready
4: to suffer.
2: You need to be the strongest. You need to be smarter.
5: Sors de côté là-bas, à droite. À fond, à fond, à fond, à fond.
3: You need to be wiser, but you need to be faster than me. You will need to survive the endless days and the shortest nights.
2: And only maybe.
4: You can win the Dakar.
0: First Dakar Rally when you were 18, you went there. Obviously you were like, wow, what else? Do you remember that first day or two?
1: I absolutely remember. I remember every day. I remember the struggle which we had on the way, because it wasn't so beautiful and easy in the middle of it. We didn't really have, in the middle of Dakar, hopes to win. It only clarified at the end when we sped up the pace a little bit. So I think it was a lot of different feelings, but in the end we managed to bring it home.
0: We saw a short clip here that said it's a love story full of sand. You didn't mind the heat, the sand.
1: I don't know if I am expert at love, but it's not always so easy, and I think it's the same point with Dakar and with the sand, that is not easy but it's beautiful. I've won in a smaller category, now we fight in the general category in the fastest, highest and the best cars possible.
0: How many sets of tires do you go through at such an event?
1: Normally in the highest level of competition we switch 4 tires a day.
0: So
1: quite a lot. Additionally the punctures that we get, and especially on Dakar, is quite a lot. It's a lot of tires.
0: What about things like food, toilet, rest, nice mattress and hotel bed with air conditioning? What about these things? A nice cup of coffee or maybe a cool cider?
1: You know, it's nothing that I would call Dakar. Dakar is the exact opposite. The coffee, I like a good coffee in the morning. I make it myself in the tent, so coffee is a part of it. But the rest is just pure pain and pure dust and suffering for 14 days, which really rewards at the end.
0: You have to work on your body, but also your head is quite vulnerable at times.
1: Yeah, absolutely. You spend 5 to 8 hours a day racing, which is physically really challenging.

0: to try to steer with this car, and also
1: see nothing but sand for hours and hours.
0: Yes, absolutely. You kind of have to suffer through the whole rally, and then you need to be prepared for it. You need to eat as much as possible. You don't have time to eat on Dakar, so you really.
1: But you have pit stops, or no?
0: No, we don't. We sometimes.
1: So you just sit and go.
0: Yeah, absolutely.
1: So what do you do to have your head handle all this?
0: You drive. You enjoy it. You enjoy the pain, and you enjoy 14 days of.
1: What about your thoughts? You can listen to the radio, relaxing music. I gotta
0: absolutely
1: believe the vroom of engine would be too much.
0: Trust me that it's focusing on the road for 8 hours as much as possible. You don't think about anything else. The radio is for sure not something we'll
1: So get. How do you unwind at the end of the day?
0: We don't unwind. I like what I do and I don't need to change my mind. If I can drive, I'm happy.
1: What is the coolest part of competing in the Dakar Rally from a 21-year-old perspective?
0: I think it's the people behind it. I think it's the family we bring to Dakar that I can race also with my father, the memories we make together. I think this is the thing I'll remember for the rest of my life.
1: Derek Gottschall, thank you very much.
0: Thank you.
2: I was talking to Polish rally driver Erik Gottschall, who at the age of 18 became the youngest driver to start in the Dakar Rally, the youngest driver to win a stage in it, as well as the youngest driver ever to win overall in the event's history. That's all in this week's edition of the program. I am Danuta Isler. Thanks for listening.
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3: What's up?
4: What's up?
5: What's up?
6: What's up?
7: What's up?
2: You're tuned to Warsaw. Welcome to High Note Music Magazine, hosted by Elżbieta Krajewska. In this program, we continue our tour of the musical memorial benches to famous artists around the country, and to start somewhat surprisingly in Dąbrowa Górnicza, in place of a Soviet-era monument, there's a bench with Jimi Hendrix. The plaque on it says, "To Jimi Hendrix and Kurt Cobain, make love, not war. War is over for all those who love freedom." The bench was grandly unveiled in 2012, as according to history, by doubles of Lech Wałęsa, Chuck Norris, and Elvis Presley.

music scene and a musical bench in tribute to vocalist Irena Jarocka stands on the river in Bydgoszcz. And the particular connection to this city is that it's home to the biggest fan club of the singer. And there's her bench in Międzyzdroje too, on the Avenue of Stars, or the Walk of Fame.

Now to Pultusk, and close to the castle there is a bench with Krzysztof Klęczon. The composer, singer and guitarist was born there in 1942.

0: Multimedial is also the bench dedicated to vocalist, composer and multi-instrumentalist Zbigniew Wodecki in the city of Kraków, and it not only plays his songs, but it can load your mobile as well. Zbigniew Wodecki has his bench also in the Baltic resort of Hawope, famously in his song about the nudist beaches there.
1: Jak co roku w Hawupach, gdy

Drawing slowly to a close of this brief list of the tributes to famous artists in the form of benches in the country, a classical one in the city of Łódź, where the bench is literally a piano stool and the statue is playing a grand piano. In this way, Łódź has commemorated its native, the great artist Artur Rubinstein.

And last but not least, the list would not be complete without the benches in the old town of Warsaw, dedicated to Frédéric Chopin. There are 15 of these in various places in Warsaw associated with the life of Chopin, and playing his music, of course. And that's it in this edition of High Note. Your host was Elżbieta Krajewska. 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

Welcome to Central Europe Today. In this magazine, every week we will be talking about what life in Central Europe is all about. The show is coming to you from Warsaw and is hosted by me, Danuta Isler. It is a co-production of Polish Radio's external service, as well as Radio Slovakia International, Radio Romania International, and Radio Prague. In the show this week, we'll look at the complicated relations between the US and India following the meeting of Donald Trump and Narendra Modi during the G7 summit in Paris. Also, Ukraine opens its long-sought EU accession talks, and rocket-shaped simulator enabling virtual journey to space touring Czechia. We'll tell you more about it, but first, it's time for music, and we're kicking off this week's show with Polish group Lanberry and a song called Bunt, or Rebellion.

0: U.S. President Donald Trump told reporters at the recent G7 meeting in France that he had a, quote, very good conversation with India's Prime Minister Narendra Modi, adding the two countries are working on the trade deals. He also said he'll be going to India sometime in the future. Relations between the two countries came under strain after Trump announced his plans to impose tariffs on India last year. So can this be regarded as a signaling of a thawing bilateral relations? To find out more, I spoke to Patryk Kugiel, chief analyst at the Warsaw-based Polish Institute of International Relations. Trump 2.0, the second term in office of President Donald Trump, has caused quite a commotion on the international arena, on the global scene. And I think pretty much almost every and any country, big or small, was affected. But a relationship with India has been, I think, particularly affected. Mm-hmm. Now, can we say, I'm thinking about a good headline, the US-India, friend or foe? What do you think?
1: Not friends anymore, not foe yet. I think everyone might be a little bit surprised by what Donald Trump is doing. We might be surprised here in Poland, but Indians must be absolutely shocked by what Donald Trump has done to them. Yeah, because India has been one of the countries that benefited from the first term of Donald Trump in the White House. They were quite reassured and optimistic when he won the elections last year. And until February 2025, everything went well. Prime Minister Modi was the fourth world leader that was received by the Donald Trump in the White House.
0: Yes.
1: They set a very ambitious agenda of cooperation, doubling
0: there
1: trade.
0: There were photos, smiles, but I mean...
1: Everything, yeah. And then something happened. And Donald Trump destroyed these relations in a couple of months only. We need to understand that it was a long-standing U.S. policy for the last three decades to invest in rebuilding, strengthening relations with India. If you look at the national security strategy by George W. Bush in early 2000s, mm-hmm. you will see there is a sentence, it is in the U.S. national interest to help India rise as a global power. So U.S. has been doing this for the last 20 years, investing in India, because they thought that strong India would be a counterbalance to China, will be a source of stability in the Indian Ocean, will be a new prosperous country and big market for U.S. goods. So that was a continuous policy for the U.S. And then Donald Trump came and he destroyed this.
0: So what happened? Is it mostly or only about the MAGA movement, making America great again by strengthening its economy, i.e. imposing tariffs on anybody who hasn't paid so far so that our country is great again? Is there more to it or basically economic reasoning?
1: That's hard to understand. I can't not really logically explain why Donald Trump made this strategic mistake. I think he did. To alienate India, to push India into the hands of Vladimir Putin, of Xi Jinping. He strengthened. Donald Trump promised to make BRICS weaker, and he did the opposite. He strengthened BRICS by alienating India and pushing India into the hands of other BRICS, openly anti-Western powers. So I don't know why it was the case. We can guess several explanations. One of these is that Prime Minister Modi maybe mishandled relations with Donald Trump.
0: He's not flattering enough like Vladimir Putin.
1: Absolutely, yeah. Especially since Prime Minister Modi is losing in this competition with Shabaz Sharif, Prime Minister of Pakistan, who is praising Donald Trump at every possible occasion.
0: Yes.
1: Yeah, because there was a disagreement between US and India when India and Pakistan went to short war. So Donald Trump took credit for ending this war.
0: This war, yes.
1: Prime Minister Modi rejected this continued

0: continuously, regularly, he says that US played no role in this, whereas Shabazz Sharif, Prime Minister of Pakistan, praised Donald Trump for this, and he earned support from Donald Trump for this. That was the moment when this chemistry between Modi and Donald Trump evaporated. Something went very badly between them. And since then, Modi has never met Donald Trump.
1: The relation has soured.
0: Prime Minister Modi even skipped the ASEAN meeting in Malaysia not to face Donald Trump. To meet Donald Trump.
1: So,
0: they are angry.
1: What is India's perspective on it? Do Indians understand what's really happening, in a sense that do they wonder why has this been going so badly? And also, is there anything else Prime Minister Modi can do to make India great again, this time in the eyes of Americans?
0: You know, there is only one serious, real source of tension between two countries. That is trade deficit. It is right.
1: So, at the end of the day, money talks.
0: Absolutely. Yeah. Mm-hmm. And US suffers from $45 billion US dollars of deficit with India. It is not the highest one. It is only the 11th highest trade deficit US had last year. So it shouldn't be enough to impose the tariffs on India, etc. Another reason is Prime Minister Modi did not bow down to US pressure. Yeah? He stood up. He did not comply with the US pressure like Japanese leaders, South Koreans, or European Union leaders did.
1: I was talking to Patryk Kugiel, Chief Asia Analyst of the Warsaw-based Polish Institute of International Relations. And up next, you'll hear Poland's singer Cleo in her song called Łowcy Gwiazd or Stars Hunters.

You're listening to Central Europe Today, coming your way from Warsaw. Ukraine has officially initiated the first phase of accession talks with

0: the European Union, a significant milestone in Kyiv's ongoing efforts to join the bloc, made while defending itself against Russia's invasion. President Volodymyr Zelensky also met with Poland's Prime Minister Donald Tusk on the sidelines of the EU summit in Brussels last week, holding first direct discussions between the two since the recent resurfacing of historical tensions between Warsaw and Kyiv. And more on that from Ada Janiszewska.
1: Ukrainian President Volodymyr Zelensky has described the opening of the first negotiation cluster in Ukraine's European Union accession process as a significant milestone for the country. Zelensky emphasized that Ukraine remains committed to advancing its path toward EU membership despite the ongoing war with Russia.
2: For us, it's really a great moment for Ukraine, Ukrainians. Yes, the first cluster was open, thanks to all the leaders for their unanimity. At least unanimity is great, absolutely. The first cluster fundamentals.
1: Earlier, Kyiv officially launched membership talks with the European Union and opened the first thematic negotiation cluster. The accession framework consists of six major clusters divided into 33 chapters covering various policy areas. European Commission President Ursula von der Leyen announced that additional negotiation chapters are expected to be opened this summer, marking further progress in Ukraine's integration into the bloc.
3: You deserve it because you've been working so hard to move forward to do the necessary reforms. When Ukraine delivers, we also have to deliver. And indeed, there is a special momentum right now. I have the impression the tide is turning. We see that Ukraine is holding the line, even partially regaining territory.
1: Von der Leyen also highlighted ongoing EU-Ukraine cooperation to develop a drone wall aimed at strengthening security along the Union's eastern flank. She stressed that the EU is sending a strong message to Russia by providing Ukraine with 90 billion euros in loans over the next 2 years, while Moscow continues to face growing economic pressure.
3: The economy is suffering. The fact that Russia has shut down the internet, closed Telegram, for example, speaks for itself, because Russia is again rising an iron curtain, but now it's a digital iron curtain on their people.
1: Poland's Prime Minister Donald Tusk met with Ukrainian President Volodymyr Zelensky on the sidelines of the European Union summit in Brussels. The meeting marked the first direct talks between Tusk and Zelensky since historical tensions resurfaced between Poland and Ukraine. In late May, President Zelensky named one of Ukraine's military units in honor of the heroes of the UPA, Ukrainian Insurgent Army. The move triggered strong criticism and widespread outrage in Poland, where the UPA remains a highly controversial historical symbol. During the summit, Zelensky called for a fast-track approach to Ukraine's EU membership aspirations. In remarks shared on his social media platform X, he thanked several countries, including Poland, for their continued support for Ukraine's European integration and defense efforts.
4: The future of Europe, free, united, of course in peace, is being decided in our defense. That shows how unique our situation is, and I'm grateful to everyone who recognizes this and who takes the necessary steps to show that Europe truly values and supports it. The most important such step could be a fast-track path for Ukraine to join the EU. We are ready to work as closely as possible and with mutual respect with every one of our EU neighbors. And I want to thank our neighbors, Hungary, Poland, Romania, Slovakia, and all other EU countries, and assure you that Ukraine is very committed to mutual respect.
1: The Ukrainian president also stated that Kyiv hopes to end the war with Russia before winter through diplomacy and increased international pressure on Moscow. However, he warned that if the conflict continues beyond the coming months, Ukraine will require substantial support to withstand another winter season. European Council President Antonio Costa reaffirmed the European Union's united support for Ukraine.
5: At the G7, we reach a joint declaration with the clear and strong support of all the G7 members to Ukraine. That means that now we have the 27 member states united on supporting Ukraine. And it's also very important to highlight that now the European Union and the United States and our partners from Canada, Japan, UK, all of us are working together to continue to support Ukraine.
1: The progress in accession talks represents one of the most important developments in Ukraine's long

0: long-term strategic goal of joining the European Union, even as the country continues to defend itself against Russian aggression.
1: Report by Ada Janiszewska. And up next, you'll hear Poland's Brodka and her ode to Poland's capital called Varsovie.

0: in July. You're listening to Central Europe Today, coming away from Warsaw with me, your host, Danuta Isler. People around the country can now experience a trip through virtual reality. A special-shaped simulator called Space Bus is touring Czechia, offering visitors a chance to embark on a virtual space mission and view Earth from the perspective of astronauts aboard the International Space Station. Daniela Lazarova, Radio Prague, with more.
1: The 18-meter-long white structure resembling a spacecraft is mounted on a mobile truck, and visitors climb up a set of steps to its interior for the unique experience of leaving the Earth's orbit. Inside, 9 seats rotate and vibrate to simulate launch conditions, while VR headsets and headphones immerse visitors in a 360-degree experience narrated by Czech astronaut Aleš Svoboda. The project aims to showcase Czech space activities. At Czech astronaut Svoboda's planned flight to the International Space Station in 2027, during which he is expected to pilot a Dragon spacecraft operated by the US company SpaceX. Svoboda personally attended the tour's launch in the town of Krnov, from where it is traveling to a number of towns and cities around the country to give as many people as possible a chance to experience it.
2: Chceme tím podpořit školy, studenty, žáky a hlavně podpořit.

0: We want to support education programs at all levels and above all to inspire an interest among children and students in the so-called STEM subjects, that is science, technology, engineering and maths.
1: Throughout the flight, participants are guided by a virtual version of the Czech astronaut. Space bus producer Tereza Dvořáková describes the experience.
0: When visitors are strapped into their seats, the simulated takeoff starts and the rocket shakes vigorously. Visitors get a unique glimpse of outer space. They experience space storms, see space clouds and asteroids, and realize how fragile planet Earth looks from above. They even see the Czech Republic. Most people leave with a very special feeling. Astronauts call it the overview effect, and it is a sudden strong desire to protect the Earth. It is a feeling that is difficult to describe.
1: 12-year-old Radek was one of the first school children to experience the space trip in Prague.
0: We could see the Earth in the VR headsets, all of it. We saw how beautiful it looked surrounded by the northern lights, and then we flew to the moon.
1: The interest in visiting the space bus craft is huge, and it only stops in each city for a single day, with a morning reserved for schools and the afternoons open to the general public. Prague Deputy Mayor Jaromír Beránek says the city is keen to support interest in space exploration.
0: Space research and support for these activities bring a whole range of innovations that benefit us all. It is important that Prague, a city that is home to the European Space Agency, shows young people how much can be gained from it.
1: The project is a joint initiative of the Ministries of Industry, Defence and Education in cooperation with observatories in Prague and Brno. The simulator was brought to the Czech Republic from the Netherlands and will continue to tour the country.
2: That was a report by Daniela Lazarova of Radio Prague, bringing us to the end of this week's edition of Central Europe Today. I'm leaving you now with Ukrainian singer Sviatoslav Vakarchuk and his song called Taka Yak Ty, or Just Like You. I'm Danuta Isler. 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
1: What's up?
2: What's up?
3: What's up?
4: What's up?
0: What's up? This week, some shameful statistics. Poland tops EU in synthetic drug production. Also, most Poles oppose raising the retirement age here, and half of Polish university students show type D personality traits. I'm Sławek Szewc.
5: And I'm Agnieszka Bielawska. Hello.
0: Poland is the European Union's largest producer of synthetic drugs. That, according to the EU's annual drug report, which, as I said, gives no reason for pride. Well, it also warns that cocaine is more accessible across Europe than ever before. Another negative issue. The European Union's Agency on Drugs, which monitors 29 countries, including EU member states, plus Norway and Turkey, estimated at least 7,600 fatal overdoses occurred in the EU in 2024, frequently involving multiple substances taken simultaneously. Now, opioids remain the leading cause of drug-related deaths on the continent. EU Internal Affairs Commissioner Magnus Brunner warned that drug trafficking is increasingly fueling organized crime. It finances money laundering, corruption, human trafficking, violence, and other forms of serious organized crime, he said, adding that professional criminal networks exploit cutting-edge technology, encrypted communications, and international logistics infrastructure. Hair-raising, Agnieszka.
5: It is hair-raising, and it is definitely not a cause of pride for us here in Poland. But as we all know from news items and publications, we are in the lead, and very many organized crime rings exactly deal with that here in Poland, that is the production of synthetic drugs, and then distributing them not only in Poland but throughout the continent and also quite far away. So this is a procedure that is being very closely scrutinized by the police forces here and the anti-drug operations. However, it is, as we all know from you know, examples from South America, it is no easy procedure. These people are hidden very well. They are backed by sponsors, those who earn these drug money. So it is something that the police is very keen on. And we do hear about busting. There was a recent busting of marijuana of quite a sizable amount here in Poland. And I think it was
0: close to 6 tons.
5: Yes, and it was being transported in some kind of fruit.
0: Yes.
5: Yes.

0: As you said, it is not anymore a simple criminal network as it used to be in the, as some would say, good old days. Right now, these are definitely more complex and sophisticated operations. But at the same time, I was wondering, because hardly any week passes without some signal from either the police or other drug enforcement agencies that a huge transport of drugs had been seized. And yet, it just keeps on continuing. So this gives you a picture of the scale of these operations. What's more, there's been a change in strategy, I would say, because despite a more than 20% drop in the volume of cocaine seized in 2024 compared to the previous year, the number of seizures rose from 95,000 to 97,000, a shift that report authors say may indicate traffickers are moving to smaller, more fragmented shipments. So instead of these grand shipments, like I said, the tons, loads of well, drugs, all kinds of narcotics, there is a shift to these smaller shipments, but again, the volume is rising. So that also means that the intensity or the density of these operations, it keeps on expanding.
1: It keeps on expanding because they know, the producers and the sellers, they know that this is a very lucrative, I would say, not profession, but anyway, it brings a lot of money. And the thing is that
0: it's a big temptation.
1: The synthetic drugs that are produced here in Poland, they may prove and did prove, we did have last year very many cases of people dying from overdoses of opioids because these synthetic drugs, for example, including what is called nitazenes, some are so potent that they are almost lethal. All drugs are, if overdosed, of course. But these synthetic drugs, they cause even the smallest amount can cause death or very, very serious problems, not only internally when it comes to your guts, so to say, but also when it comes to your psychological attitude. And very many people simply are left with a sort of brainwashed completely.
0: Well, to show you literally how this works, the report states that some of these newly developed drugs are so potent that a few grams can be turned into thousands of potentially lethal doses. So I think this shows the scope and gravity of the problem. But here, just as with sports-related doping, it's a race, I would say, a race between those who develop, produce and distribute these illegal drugs and those who find ways to detect them and counter their distribution.
1: Well, it's been a fight since drug trafficking became a worldwide problem. So it is not only our agencies in combating drug trafficking and drug producing, but I think it's all across the world because it is... Every year, I think, brings new synthetic drugs because this is also a question of which drug will be more potent, which drug will produce more effects, etc., etc. So also the producers, well, they test new or test novelties, chemical novelties, we have to

0: says that, which can bring them more money.
1: In 2025, some 50 new psychoactive substances were detected for the first time, bringing the total number monitored by the EUDA to over 1,000. The reports also flagged a fourfold increase in people seeking treatment for ketamine-related problems in recent years. Cocaine, meanwhile, remains among the most commonly used drugs in the EU, with approximately 2.5 million young adults having used it in the past year alone. Now, all this shows that international cooperation among the anti-drug agencies is simply imperative. Without these criminal rings, which have, I would even dare say global reach, without international cooperation, all attempts by police forces, drug enforcement agencies of individual countries would simply be futile.
0: Yes, this is what we, what they need to do is cooperate, because I think this is an octopus which spreads all across the world. And Poland, I think, is not a producer of cocaine, but apparently it is easily accessible on the market.
1: And we have the chemists in this who seem to be, well, leading the pack, literally. Well, I'm keeping fingers crossed that all these agencies will be more successful, and slowly but surely this will be to the detriment of drug dealers. And just a note for the latecomers, you're tuned to Polish Radio, broadcasting from Warsaw. This is the weekly What's Up session with
0: Sławek Szewc
1: and Agnieszka Bielawska. Most Poles oppose raising the retirement age, that according to a new survey, although support for such a move is higher among younger adults. The survey found that nearly 53% of respondents opposed an increase in the retirement age, while 20% supported the idea. Support was strongest among people aged 18 to 24, with nearly 34% favoring a higher retirement age than under current rules. The lowest level of support was recorded among respondents aged 55 to 64, with only 11% backing an increase. Well, no wonder, one might say.
0: No wonder.
1: The young people, they don't think too much about retirement. It's something which is very, very distant for them. So if they give it any thought whatsoever, that might be considered a success. While those in this 55 to 64 age bracket, well, it's no wonder that they oppose this. Just for the record, Poland has one of the lowest retirement ages in the European Union. It's set at 60 for women, 65 for men. Previously, it used to be 65 for both men and women. So we're sort of retracting on this equality factor, one might say. And here is the paradox that although, well, slightly over half of respondents to this poll, they opposed an increase in the retirement age. Practice has been showing, I mean, for the past several years already, that people are retiring later than in previous decades, meaning that once they reach retirement age, they continue to be on the job. What is the reason for this?
0: I think primarily that despite the fact that one is 65 years old, one does not feel that one has to retire and, spend a day on the couch or, walking in the park. One has

also to train your mind. So if you are working, especially, I'm talking especially those who work in offices or, for example, us journalists, you feel that you cannot imagine.

0: thing with people who work in factories, who do manual jobs, I don't know, in construction or whatever. Of course, then we can think that they are really... they really need this retirement. They really need to stop this very tiring jobs and demanding in the sense of physical, in the physical sense. But otherwise, and I also think that even though the population is aging, it does not mean that it is aging the same way that it was, for example, 40 years ago. You know, a person of 60 years of age today is a youngster compared to a 60-year-old 40 years ago.
1: Well, indeed. But also, there is this tendency of retiring at the proper set age and doing simply some additional work. This simply shows that, well, pension money is not all that satisfactory for many Poles, and they feel that they need some additional income, like it or not. That it's not that they sort of feel that it would be psychologically beneficial for them to stay on the job, but it's simply a necessity.
0: Well, it is. That is true. The retirement fees are not very, very high, and of course the social insurance institution also continues alarming that if Poland will be having such a drop in birth rates, then the social insurance will simply have no money for further retirement fees for those who are still on the market. So this is one thing. And of course, you can retire, you can collect your retirement fee, and of course you can look for another job that would add to your monthly income, because in very many cases, or I would say in most cases, the retirement fee is absolutely not sufficient to last you from, as we say in Poland, from the 1st to the 30th of the month.
1: But then one thing leads to another. As mentioned, Poland has one of the lowest retirement ages in the European Union. There are countries where the retirement age is, let's say, 70 or even over 70, like 72 years to retire. And here we come to this piggy bank principle. If you work less than other people, this means that these installments, monthly installments towards your pension later on, once you reach retirement age, will be lesser than in the case of working longer. So here I'm amazed that such a large group of professionally active people, because they still are active, opposes the idea of raising the retirement age, because it's tantamount to forfeiting, sometimes a hefty part of your future monthly pension that you'll be receiving for the rest of your life.
0: Maybe they hope for an additional job, which will add to their pockets. So you never know. I mean, it's so very different when you come to think of it, of people asked the same question in big cities and smaller localities.
1: Well, of course, it will be different among the farming community, for instance, but here we come to the distinction that not all professions are, let's say, conducive for employing older workers. It's all a matter of the state of one's physical, but also mental condition, depending on the job performed. As you said, some of these professions, they require, well, tremendous physical strain, but in other cases, one has to have a very clear mind even the ability to concentrate, which could be, decisive in many professions. So

0: wonder that this differs, but then again, looking at the numbers and the 53% of opponents to raising the retirement age in Poland, I'm still amazed. Finally, a new study from a Polish medical university found that half of surveyed students displayed signs of type D personality. Now, one might say this is just another, category. Perhaps, if it weren't for the fact that this marks chronic negative emotions and social withdrawal, because these are the, one might say, symptoms of this type D personality, which, in the case of students, this is far, one might say, from the estimates for the general population. Now, this specific study was conducted by researchers at the Medical University of Silesia in southern Poland, in which questionnaires from 364 students were analyzed across 20 Polish universities. And it found that 50.5% of participants met the criteria for a type D personality, well above the 15 to 25% typically estimated for the broader population. So this should sound the alarm that something is going on among the student population here in Poland.
1: It is.
0: The reasons?
1: Well, the type D comes from distress, and then we have the problems of anxiety, sadness, tensions, pessimism, and avoiding any kind of social interaction. And that is true, especially among young students, especially among those at higher schools of learning. And also when it comes to young kids in those primary schools, this is a problem that Poland has been talking for years now about the psychological help for young people. So it is, I think it is not limited to a certain age gap, but it is something that befalls on all young people here in Poland, and it is a problem. We have been collecting money for constructing a special psychiatric clinic for youngsters, then another for a psychiatric hospital. There is continuous lack of such psychiatric and psychological support for young people here in Poland.
0: Well, the problem is serious because, people, not only students identified with type D personality, they score significantly lower across all measured quality of life domains, as it's been said. And this includes physical health, psychological well-being, social relationships, and satisfaction with one's living environment. These people also report lower energy levels, poorer sleep, and reduced ability to concentrate. Now, how much worse can it get?
1: It can only get worse when you look at the statistics of suicidal attempts among young people here in Poland, which are definitely alarming.
0: So this is like the next step.
1: This is the next step,
0: in
1: I
0: this
1: think.
0: Process. Something to which we also devoted considerable attention in our programs, the rising statistics in suicides or suicidal attempts among young Poles. Hopefully we will not come to the level of Nordic countries and the Scandinavians in this respect, but it is a very worrying phenomenon, and this is for sure. I'm always wondering what can be done about such things, because you can hear a whole army of experts talking

0: television and various radio programs. You can meet them at all kinds of events devoted to mental health of Poles. And it seems that it's just talking and talking.
1: The thing is that such a person has to have in his mind the fact that he/she needs help, because otherwise nothing can be done. If such a person does not go for some kind of consultations with a psychologist, with a therapist, with a psychoanalyst, or with a psychiatrist, this is something which definitely is in the mind. And if you do not find these depression symptoms, anxiety symptoms, all those tensions, and if you do not reach out for help, then it might be very difficult.
0: So it's just like in fighting addiction to a similar extent, in the way that, well, the first step must be taken by the person who is concerned.
1: Well, if you're 15, your parents can drag you, and there is no problem. Of course, it is in the I would say domain of the parents who spot any kind of worrying symptoms. But if you're over 18, no one can drag you.
0: And so the slogan should be: don't be afraid to ask for help.
1: Exactly.
0: That's all for this week. I'm Sławek Szewc.
1: And I'm Agnieszka Wilawska. Goodbye.
2: What's up?
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0: Hello and welcome to Balance, a program to bring you the two sides of the coin in business and the economy here in Poland. This is a show where Money Talks, hosted by me, Danuta Isler. In the show this week, the US has issued a temporary sanctions waiver for Iran's oil sector, authorizing the production, sale, delivery and import of Iranian crude oil and petrochemicals, the Treasury Department has said. The announcement came as negotiations between Washington and Tehran continue following the first round of talks in Switzerland over the weekend. Iran's general license authorizes the production, delivery and sale of crude oil, petrochemical products and petrochemical products of Iranian origin for a 60-day period, Treasury Secretary Scott Bessent said on X on Monday. The license also covers services linked to the energy trade, including vessel management, insurance, crewing, bunkering, classification, and emergency repairs.
1: But as you know, we just achieved a historic peace agreement with Iran to end the conflict in the Strait of Hormuz. And by the way, yesterday, 19 million barrels of oil flowed out of the Strait of Hormuz, a very beautiful place. That's the most oil in the history of the Strait. No, it's never been any, you've never seen anything like that. It's called an oil gush. And most importantly, we are ensuring one thing very importantly, because this is why I did it. I did it for this reason, 99% for this. Iran will never have a nuclear weapon. And they've agreed to that.
0: U.S. President Donald Trump there. International Energy Agency Executive Director Fatih Birol welcomed the interim agreement to end the Iran war, describing it as a positive step for peace and the global economy. The war, which began with U.S.-Israeli strikes on the country on February 28th, is estimated to have blocked more than 14 barrels per day of Middle East oil output, according to the agency.
2: I am very happy that the United States and Iran, they have an agreement, and there is a ceasefire, and there is a very strong steps in the direction of peace.
3: The energy prices are a key ingredient.
2: This is also good for global economy, because, as I said a few times, if the Strait of Hormuz wouldn't be open until end of June, global economy would be in trouble. I expect, dear colleagues, that the countries are going to react to this Hormuz crisis, regardless of the strait can be open unconditionally and fully, regardless of that. Because people will think, many actors are thinking, once it's happened, it can happen again. The vase is broken.
0: In coordination with the International Maritime Organization, Oman established temporary maritime corridors to help ships leave the area safely amid heightened security risks. Oman also said it would keep the Strait of Hormuz open to shipping without imposing any tolls, a vital route for roughly a fifth of global oil and liquefied natural gas supplies. Before the war, the Strait of Hormuz has been heavily disrupted since the US and Israel launched a war against Iran, curbing commercial shipping and rattling global energy markets.
4: My name is Jakob Hallgren. I'm director of the Swedish Institute of International Affairs. Iran is run by a regime which is deeply undemocratic and which treats its own people in completely unacceptable ways. Then you can discuss how wars are conducted and started and to what extent

0: There are clear war aims and how you end wars and how you create conditions which are conducive to peace. Not only is Iran a brutal regime towards its own people, but it's also a threat regionally. So to some extent I can understand that, of course, that is a real problem. But now the situation we have right now with the effects on energy security and crisis of oil,
1: yes,
0: and crisis of international law, etc., that of course puts us in a difficult dilemma where I hope the actors can reach a settlement fairly soon.
2: The Gulf states are also expected to push for no fees to transit the Strait of Hormuz, Saudi Arabia's ambassador to Poland, Inas Al-Shahwani, confirmed.
3: Saudi Arabia welcome the signing of the initial peace agreement, and we welcome any effort to de-escalate, to focus on prosperity, to bring more peace and security and stability to the region.
1: To what extent is it about peace, and to what extent is it also about economic relations? Because we know that I think pretty much the whole world felt the pain of the Strait of Hormuz being closed, even Europeans paying for flight tickets or just trying to fuel their cars.
3: Well, Saudi Arabia believed that the status of the Strait of Hormuz should go back to what it was before the escalation, before the 28th of February, and to maintain this really crucial corridor fully open.
1: I think part of this deal, this initial agreement, other than offering Iran sanction reliefs and reconstruction funds, is also the potential to collect tolls on the Strait of Hormuz. Now, we know that this is a very strategic place. I think, what is it, 20% of the world oil supplies are shipped through there. What do you think about this idea to collect tolls on it?
3: It is a very strategic corridor for oil shipment. It's a very strategic corridor for global trade also. And Saudi Arabia's stance on that is that we want the situation of the Strait of Hormuz to go back to what it was before the escalation.
1: And can you say or estimate in any fashion how much has Saudi Arabia lost as part of the ongoing conflict or suffered when it comes to economic data?
3: It was a very challenging conflict for Saudi Arabia and for our neighboring countries. But at the same time, for Saudi Arabia, I think it's also created a lot of opportunities when it comes to logistics, a lot of opportunities when it comes to being like a buffer to your neighboring countries and helping ease the challenge that they were facing during this ordeal.
1: So there's always a little bit of good and bad. I mean, there's always an opportunity, even business is business. I'm sure you talk to the authorities of your country regularly. How was it welcomed over there? I mean, regular people in Saudi Arabia, they're like, finally, or what now, Mr. Trump?
3: Well, in Saudi Arabia, I think, I know that you are following closely, but the whole focus is on prosperity, on development, on Vision 2030, and all the amazing projects that we have. That's why I think everyone wants to keep focusing on that. We believe in our leadership. We believe that we can overcome whatever challenges that we face, and we believe that we can really do a lot of great things when it comes to the future of Saudi Arabia and its people.
1: You've been here for less than a year.
3: Yes.
1: And how has the business been between Poland and Saudi Arabia? We know that last September there was a big event with a delegation coming from your country.
3: Following that was a bigger event, a delegation from Poland going to Saudi Arabia, headed by Minister Domański, the finance minister, and it was the largest economic delegations going to a country abroad. We're very happy that there is that kind of broad interest of opportunities in Saudi Arabia, and we welcome Polish companies to come and invest and see what kind of opportunities that they can find there, because there are various opportunities. We export a lot of pottery from Poland, some type of glass and ceramic. I found that in fine shops where it says made in Poland. I was very happy to see that. We want also the other way around. We know that Poland exports a lot of maybe petrochemicals from Saudi Arabia and different things, but since industry-wise, Saudi Arabia is growing, I would love to see in the near future also products from Saudi Arabia here.
2: Oil prices fell more than 1% on Wednesday this week, extending the week's losses to trade near four-month lows on signs that more stranded oil tankers are set to move out of the Strait of Hormuz. Prices have also come under pressure this week from the 60-day sanctions waiver Washington granted Tehran after initial peace talks, allowing Iran to send oil, and from an easing of hostilities in Lebanon. That's all in this week's edition of Balance. I'm Danuta Isler. Thanks for listening.

0: 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I'm Danuta Isler, the host of The Future, in which we talk about winners, losers, Olympic sports, as well as unusual and less common disciplines, all while checking out various Polish music releases. Join me in Offside, premiered every Friday at 2040 CET, only on Polish radio, broadcasting from Warsaw.
1: You're tuned to Warsaw. Welcome to Focus, our weekly look at the culture and art scene in Poland, in which today we recall the late writer, visionary Stanisław Lem. One of the greatest science fiction and fantasy writers, died on March the 27th, 2006. Hailed by many as a visionary, Lem was one of Poland's most famous authors, in fact one of the most often Polish writers read the world over. His works have been translated into some 50 languages and sold over 41 million copies. His books, revolving around the future of planet Earth and the human species, were often turned into films, though Lem was critical of most film adaptations of his works. But it was his writing that won over the hundreds, thousands of fans around the globe. He was a writer unique in his style and attitude towards his themes. Many of his books referred to the trauma of World War II, though that was veiled through narration about unknown worlds. He was a writer like no other, says Piotr Kuchiwczak, expert on Polish literature.
2: There are many science fiction writers around, and science fiction's got fans around, but I think Lem's popularity in slightly different status is due to the fact that, well, you could say his writing is metaphoric. There's always a metaphor which points to something outside the very science fiction element in his writing. So it's a metaphor on the way the world is constructed, the way we understand the world, the way we look at science, and how we translate this into the framework of our ethical values.
1: Stanisław Lem wrote about alien civilizations like a science fiction writer, but he concentrated on the lack of communication between humans and those civilizations. He wrote about human technological progress and the problems of human existence in the world where technological development poses a threat to mankind.
2: It's the issue, actually, which come to the surface, I think, in the last two or three decades. What is the price, or is that the price we are paying for the technological progress? And what is the relation between our ability to use the technology, but also our ability to understand what impact or side impact it may have on the way we think and what we do? That is another large aspect of his writing, which has not been that much foregrounded by other science fiction writers.
1: Stanisław Lem was a careful observer of the present day and a visionary, looking far into the future and often carefully predicting what may await the world. It was his visions that made him so outstanding in the world of science fiction and fantasy writers. The author himself admitted that this is not done on purpose.
3: Ja nie jestem człowiekiem, który siadał do maszyny z zamiarem.
1: I am not a man who sits at the typewriter with the intention of making prophecies, but somehow my hypotheses, my theories, come true. This is a mystery to me. How? Said Stanisław Lem in one of his interviews. Piotr Kuchiwczak says it was Lem's deep thinking, careful theories, his Renaissance mind, which made him a visionary.
2: There is some visionary or some predictive element in his writing, that is, being a scientist, he had full understanding a scientist may have of how science functions and what implications of science may be on our lives, and he tried to derive from this certain patterns, certain predictions, where we may be and what we may be like, 200 years, 300 years from now. Which it's interesting that, not long ago it wasn't a political issue. You could say it was a science fiction issue, but today this is seen as a political issue. So I think that this is why there is certain topicality in his writing.
1: Lem's literature has fascinated many generations. There were those who loved him, and there were those who

0: passed by uninterested. Piotr Kuchivchak explains that Stanisław Lem differed from many science fiction writers in his style, which was often too difficult for lovers of that kind of literature to understand.
1: I think that it's exactly this unique combination he's writing. I mean, if you pick up one of his books and think, well, this is another science fiction book, and I've read many of those, that is different type of writing, because, he wrote well. It is ambitious writing. It's the writing when you have to think both about what he writes about and how he does it. So it's accomplished, and I think this is one of the problems that many readers of science fiction do not expect a very accomplished writing stylistically from a science fiction writer. They rather look about what they are writing about. And in Lem, you've got the complexity. This is why I think he can be, maybe it's too early, but I think he can be classified as a classic, not only classic of the genre, but a literary classic.
0: Stanisław Lem, who often scorned the title of science fiction writer and preferred to be referred to as philosopher of thought, was a master of the science fiction school in Poland. His books were an example to young writers. He set certain standards of thinking and of writing. His popularity extended the world over. He was almost an object of cult for readers in the east of Europe, with fan clubs in Russia, Belarus or Ukraine. But Piotr Kuchivchak says that his fame also stretched far to the west.
1: You know, when people begin a conversation with me about Polish literature, I think half of the people I talk to about the subject would mention Lem's name as the first name, which is very interesting. He has been translated, and I think as a science fiction is concerned, he's definitely top of the list. And because he is a demanding writer, so I think this is he's straddling sort of science fiction with a classic. So he would be read by people who are science fiction fans, but also by people who are interested in Polish literature. I would definitely put him within the first maybe five names from Polish literature that people would mention in Britain, in the US, as the Polish distinguished writers.
2: Podaj nazwisko.
3: Juszkiewicz. Jarosław.
2: Spójrz w skaner. 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Podaj tytuł.
3: Solaris.
2: W tej symulacji wystąpią Elżbieta Getfert, profesor Jolanta Tambor, Piotr Cholewa. Rozpoczynamy symulację.
3: Światy Lema.
0: Back in 2021, at the Prix Europa Continental Competition for European Television, Radio or Online Productions, was one devoted to Stanisław Lem. 2021 was proclaimed the year of Lem in Poland, celebrating the centenary of his birth. One production was prepared by Jarosław Juszkiewicz, a devoted admirer of Stanisław Lem's works.
4: There are six of my favorite Lem's books: Invisible, Solaris, Star Diaries, Eden, Return from Stars, and Siberiad. And, well, I always thought that film adaptations of Lem's books are not perfect. They were often criticized, both Solaris, which was made by Alexei Tarkovsky, and its Hollywood version. Well, I was thinking a few months ago, is it a good way to present the books or texts of Stanisław Lem without using sophisticated technology, I mean in film, because it's difficult and I think it's almost impossible to present some creations of planet Solaris, of its surface. So I decided, and it came to me, that each of us is carrying the best imagination device. It's our brains, this is our brain, and our imagination. And the radio is the best way to present, to inspire our imagination. So I decided to create, literally, simulator of Stanisław Lem's worlds. And some of those worlds are simply fascinating, such as Solaris or Regis, planet Regis from Invisible.

0: some of those planets, some of those worlds are sad, like Eden. Some of them are quite good in predicting future, like Return from Stars. And if you allow, I have a quote from Return from Stars, which is a book about a man who went to stars, and it was only a few years for him, and over 123 years passed on Earth. And he's entering a bookstore, and here's the quotation. "I spent the afternoon in a bookstore. There were no books in it. The bookstore resembled, instead, an electronic laboratory. The books were crystals with recorded contents. They could be read with an aid of Opton, which was similar to a book, but had only one page between the covers. At a touch, successive pages on the text appeared on it. It's a Kindle. It's an electronic book reader, a device which has millions, tens of millions of people on Earth right now. So he was quite good at predicting future." Well, every lens world has a kind of different layer. It's kind of ecosystem. And I've decided to use all technical abilities of the modern radio production to create such worlds and create a kind of audio simulation with, of course, great help of my sound engineer, Jacek Kurkowski. So we made six recording sessions, and we decided to play with sound. We decided to let our imagination go free and present the result of those sessions. Not on the tape, of course, but on hard disk.
1: Stanisław Lem, best known to the world as science fiction writer, combines futurological themes with fairy tales, philosophy, analysis of men's psyche and ethics. Solaris, written between June 1959 and June 1960 and first published in 1961, is a very significant novel among Lem's works. It blends philosophical fiction with a love story, or even can be called a psychological novel. It is not only the most famous work by Stanisław Lem, but also one of the most canonical novels in both Polish and world fantasy. The series Lem's Worlds by Jarosław Juszkiewicz is not a simple presentation of Lem's books. It is, in fact, a narration about the books, coupled with commentaries by experts and, of course, a huge role played by the sound.
0: I'm a kind of guide who shows those worlds. I'm not telling much about the story in the books. And it was the most difficult task when I was creating the scripts, because I don't want it to spoil the story. It's not very easy to tell just the story of the book and make the production and go away from it. The most difficult thing was to paint this picture with some sounds and tell a few lines about the story, use some quotations, of course, using the Lem's texts, but leaving some thoughts to the listener, making a hint, a kind of teaser, what you can expect when you start reading this book. Just start reading it, and you will experience something incredible. And that's why we were using so many sound effects, using some dramatization, some of those programs which are no longer than 15 minutes, because that's the requirement of the modern radio. Some were just to produce a little, even fragrance of Lem's literature, just to allow people to just take a book and start reading. And I don't know if you said that it's sometimes very hard to digest Lem. It depends on book. Love's Solaris is a book that can be used by anyone, both by those who are believing in God and by atheists. Solaris can be read as a love story and as a philosophical pamphlet. So that's the beauty of Lem. You have a lot of layers and you can read them separately.
1: What is extraordinary in Lem is the language he uses, with neologisms being an inseparable part of his writing, which not only presents difficulties to translators, though in fact his works have been translated over into 41 languages and have sold over 30 million copies, but also makes his works very demanding reading. In one of his novels, Observation on the Spot, Lem even included a dictionary of the neologisms used. Still, this is no easy literature. The

0: documentaries, Lem's World by Jarek Juszkiewicz, are a fantastic guide to the books, encouraging to take up the works by the great writer, who in fact is the author of a very interesting motto about reading, known as Lem's Law. No one reads. If someone does read, he doesn't understand. If he understands, he immediately forgets.
1: Yes, and he was the one who said that he never thought that there are so many idiots in the world before he entered the internet. But the problem about his books are, of course, they can be heard as podcasts because they were produced as podcasts. So maybe not in everything he was able to predict the future. But the fact is that after even a few decades, his thoughts, his literature is very inspiring, and it covers with a substance that made it not very shining, but very interesting and intriguing.
0: In his works, Lem analyzed paradoxes which arise within social progress, at the same time focusing on mastering technological barriers. The plots of his novels, his stories, are at times positive or grotesquely funny. They play with various literary styles and convention. Rich in philosophical subtexts, Lem's fictions are engrossing and suspenseful, and all this combined placed Stanisław Lem among the most read science fiction writers in the world.
1: Lem always said it in interviews with him. I was not privileged to meet him personally, but he always said in his interviews that the science fiction side of his books is not the first side. He always wanted to say more. And in Solaris, you can find a lot of about humanity, about humans, about our place in space. He says that we are not, when we are traveling to space, when we are discovering new worlds, we are not discovering, in fact, we are not searching for new worlds. We don't want to meet them. We're just looking for mirrors. We're just looking for something that resembles Earth. But we are choking with Earth, with only one planet. So that's one example of his philosophy of something what he wanted to explain or show in his books. For Eden, for instance, you can read the echoes of his very difficult past during occupation when German soldiers forced him with other boys to bury some corpses. And in Eden, you can see the planet which was under the big social experiment, biogenetical experiment. So that's, I think, that's the biggest force and the strongest part of Lem's books. And in one moment, and it was, I believe, at the middle of the 80s of the last century, he decided not writing science fiction books anymore. He said everything what he wanted to say. And he decided to write other forms of literature, and that's what happened.
0: Jarosław Juszkiewicz, a great admirer of Stanisław Lem's works, and I'm Agnieszka Wielowska, your host in this edition of Focus, thanking you for keeping company.

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1: You're tuned to Polish Radio, broadcasting from Warsaw. Welcome to Q&A, a show in which we take a look at the news, views, trends and phenomena in Polish and global society. I'm Danuta Isler. Welcome to the show. In this edition, according to the latest report by the insurance branch of the PKO Bank devoted to the digital well-being of Poles during the times of social media and AI, while AI is increasingly used for emotional support, a significant portion of young adults in Poland actively desire a life entirely free of social media. Also, one in three Poles wishes they could live in a world without it. Among Gen Z and youngest adults, this figure surges to 44%. The report also emphasizes that actively setting boundaries and following rules for digital hygiene has a clear, measurable, positive impact on personal well-being. So, what do experts think about the impact of digital technologies on Poles' mental health?
2: My name is Bolesław Michalski and I created Obcy for Kids about 10 years ago. It's an educational program that helps to level up the knowledge between parents, kids and teachers. Knowledge about cybersecurity and about cyber hygiene, if I may say so.
3: This knowledge and this awareness of cybersecurity was probably close to non-existent 10 years ago and is different now, is it?
2: Let me put it this way. When I started, I created a program for kids from class 1 to class 3. From class 4 to 6 and 6 plus.
3: So separate parts of primary school.
2: Yes, yes. I'm no longer using the first part, teaching kids in the same age. So the first part is no longer relevant for any kids. They're no longer interested. That would be boring for them.
3: You said you've been doing this for 10 years.
2: Yes.
3: So monitoring our use of internet and the social awareness of what comes with it. So the good and bad sides.
2: Yes.
3: So I'm sure this awareness has changed. 10 years ago, did anyone even think about something like cybersecurity while scrolling?
2: Well, maybe not exactly about cybersecurity, but our kids are using internet far longer than 10 years. So I was born in 1984 and I was using internet quite a lot in my teens. The problem is that you don't wait to become a teen to start using internet. Kids nowadays, especially in Poland, the first phone kids will get, it's 8 years, 5 months. That's more or less when they start to use their own internet, the internet they have or they use in their own phone. And if they're not ready for that, if the smartphone is too early, if the kids are not prepared, if parents are not aware, and if they're giving the phone at the age of 8, they are not aware of what might happen, then we're having a serious problem. But this is changing from non-existing or very low knowledge to the knowledge that is growing, and parents are looking more and more for solutions that are far superior than just parental control installed in your phone.
3: I think, Judge, based on my experience, parental control is a very tricky issue because it most often translates into orders and commands rather than what you were talking about here today, supervising and being a partner and educator. But I'm thinking, you're saying the first phone internet use is about 8 years old.
2: That's the moment, statistically, when Polish kids are getting their first smartphone, based on the research, right? But they start using internet far earlier. Kids, they don't recognize online and offline anymore. They are raised in the time of internet connection and being online 24/7. Even my kids who are 5 and 6, they already know technology and they use internet one way or another, but the way they use it is where I'm nearby, when I'm their partner. I know what kind of audiobook they listen, I know what they watch on a streaming platform.

0: And I can show them the creative way to actually use the internet when you're walking through the forest and we can see a flower or something that is amazing and beautiful. We can take a screenshot and later on ask Google about what's that and can we have it in our garden or will it survive in our garden. So if you want to use technology in the smart way, you can introduce it to your kids very early, and this is also a good moment to actually introduce the cyber hygiene. If you're there, if you're a partner, if you're educating, if you're not hiding the technology under the carpet, or if you're not trying to show technology as something extremely scary, then you're doing the right thing.
1: You mentioned digital hygiene. We're talking following presentation of a report by the insurance department of PKO Bank Polski devoted to digital well-being of Poles in the era of social media and AI under the tricky title Between Scrolling and Looking for Balance. Mm-hmm. So there is a couple of main solutions. Obviously, it looks at various age groups and the 18 to 24 seems to be most predominant, but it also looks at how children use digital tools in Poland and adults. Mm-hmm. So first of all, is it possible to have a balance between scrolling and time off?
0: Possible, yes. Easy, no. Technology become our go-to and we like technology. The technology is designed to be attractive for our eyes, for our brain. Even the algorithms that stand behind it are created to deliver dopamine to our brain, which is like a next spoon of sugar. The problem is that we need bigger and bigger spoon.
1: Yes, as we constantly want it.
0: Yes, that's one thing. And the other is that technology is ruling more and more of our life. When I left my home today, I took my phone with me and the phone unlocked my car. I can pay with my phone. I can show my documents if needed. And I have everything in my pocket. I no longer need my wallet. I no longer need my keys, because when I'm back home and I will be close enough to my doors, they will just automatically open. So we place ourselves and we surrounded ourselves with technology. So it's not a surprise for me that it's so hard to maintain the healthy balance.
1: It's almost as if we don't need our heads anymore, because we go to ChatGPT or AI with any question.
0: Yes, and that can also be tricky, because I'm not sure if you're aware of that, but ChatGPT can make mathematical mistakes. If you give him enough math to digest, it might create some serious problems, because it can apply his own rule to additional points. So ChatGPT can make a lot of mistakes. ChatGPT is also built to be nice for us. So ChatGPT can be a huge help, or any other LLM model can be very helpful, and it can limit the amount of repetitive work that we need to do. But we need to be super aware that A, we really know how to use it, and B, which is also crucial, it's not a person. There is zero, and I do mean zero, empathy in any LLM model that you're using.
1: Even though we say thank you when ChatGPT comes up with an offer, we're trying to be nice. It's crazy. So looking at some of the major stats when it comes to digital well-being, 75% of Poles between 18 and 24 say they spend online at least 4 hours a day outside of work. Yep. So 8 hours of work and 4 hours, so that's like 12 hours. There's no time left for anything else. Almost 75% of, again, the same age group, 18 to 24, by the same token, think they spend, they are aware that they spend too much time.
0: Yep.
1: 92% of Poles declare their digital hygiene as high. Over 43% of Poles between 18 and 24 claim AI calms them and supports them. And about 44%, the same group, 18 to 24, says they would like to live in a world without social media. Can they really?
0: I was slightly surprised that Polish people say that they have high knowledge and high understanding of digital hygiene. My experience is showing that this is a growing topic and that there is more and more traction and more interest, and people are looking for proper educational materials around it. But otherwise than that, I think that those statistics did not surprise me, especially that some people would like to live outside of the social media bubble. Obviously, we build a tool that we call social, but it's not social though. Mm-hmm. That's where we should start. And then on top of that, all the information pushed, pressed, squeezed into our brains, how we should look, how we should act, what is popular, what is not popular.
1: Oh, we should dress this and that.
0: We used to experience this, but in far less critical way. That's a tricky part of it.
1: I was talking to digital technology educator Bolesław Michalski of Obsek for Kids. That's all in this week's edition.

0: of Q&A. I'm Danuta Isler. Thanks for listening.
1: You are tuned to Polish Radio External Service. Hello, my name is Marcin Matuszewski and I am your host in Warsaw. Welcome to this week's edition of Soundcheck, a program presenting the many faces of Poland's popular music. In search of our topics, we roam freely across a variety of styles and eras, but we always make sure to provide you with some fresh and exciting Polish tunes. In today's edition, we will talk about and listen to the piping hot 7th release of the Southern Silesia region's acclaimed duo Coles, an LP titled Magia, The Magic, published on June 12th. To introduce you to the album and to the group, if somehow you haven't heard of them yet, let's start with the first single from this new release titled Piecho.

COALS is a 2014-founded project created by Kacha Kowalczyk and Łukasz Rozmysłowski, the name of which is a tongue-in-cheek reference to the mining history of the Silesia region. With plenty of bravado in their unique and original style, COALS dance the line between dream pop, synthwave and ambient, sometimes also venturing into unexpected realms like folk and hip-hop. And to give you some more musical context,

Over the past decade, Coles have undoubtedly become one of the most interesting Polish indie electronica groups, making waves from day one actually, as within just a year of the band's birth, they became the first Polish artist ever featured in a full live session on the legendary KEXP. Coles' music is immersed in an oniric dreamlike aura, which, however, does not diminish their song's catchiness and hit potential. The best proof of this is the group's two album nominations for Poland's most important music award, Fryderyk, in 2021 and 2025. Will Magia follow in these footsteps and maybe finally let Coles grab not just the nomination but also the actual honor in 2027? Time will tell. Hearing this album's tracks number 2 and 3, Traces featuring Denmark's Molina and Fanga with Poland's Kasia Linz, one certainly has to take such a possibility into account, so let's cue them up right here.

The latest release by Coles certainly brings no revolution in terms of style, going further down the road once taken by the group. With their fourth full-length album, the duo immerses the listener in hazy sounds, blending genres, languages and styles from chillwave through folktronica to glitch pop. It's not a bug, but a feature though, and a number of critics dub Magia as the group's best album yet. Are they correct? To properly assess this, you will have to check out the rest of Coles' discography and ponder the answer yourselves. Personally, I am very much inclined to agree, and as to confirm this, I will conclude today's edition of Soundcheck with two more fantastic tracks from Magia, the penultimate Praga and the album closing Dubler. My name is Marcin Matuszewski, thank you for listening.

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1: Tu Warszawa, tu Polskie Radio. 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

0: This is news from Poland coming to you from Warsaw. It's Friday, June the 26th. I'm Agnieszka Bielawska. Welcome to our broadcast from the English service, starting with our current affairs section. Coming up in news from Poland today, the 2026 Ukraine Recovery Conference in Poland's Gdańsk.
1: At first, we had five experts specializing in international cooperation, but now we have six offices dedicated to just this. 50 out of the 52 municipalities in the Mykolaiv Oblast have such an expert on board.
0: Also, Poland offers support as Venezuela reels from catastrophic earthquakes.
2: Caritas Poland is launching support for its local partner Caritas Venezuela, which has already undertaken its first aid initiatives. These include life-saving measures, providing medical assistance and providing essential supplies such as food, drinking water and shelter.
0: That and more coming up. First, though, a look at the headlines. NATO Eastern Flank countries pledge unity ahead of Ankara summit. Polish foreign minister warns Russia could stage false flag attack to test NATO, and Poland's school year ends. NATO's Eastern Flank countries pledged unity and closer defense cooperation ahead of the alliance's summit in Ankara next month, warning that Russia remains the region's most serious security threat. The pledge came during a meeting of leaders from Poland, Lithuania, Latvia, Estonia, Finland, Sweden and Romania, held on the sidelines of the Ukraine Recovery Conference in the northern Polish city of Gdańsk. Poland's Prime Minister Donald Tusk said the countries had demonstrated complete unity and complete solidarity in the face of growing security risks. We may expect escalations anytime. Let this be a warning sign to anyone planning anything harmful against any of us or our countries. No one here has any doubts that the American presence and cooperation with the United States serve the security of Europe and our countries well. As countries directly exposed to this risk because we border Russia, Belarus and Ukraine, we will work very closely together to prepare coordinated responses should anything happen. Eastern flank countries are among NATO's biggest defense spenders. Tusk told reporters after the meeting. He said the participants, who also included the representatives of the European Commission, agreed that strong transatlantic ties and close defense cooperation with the United States remained essential to European security. Poland's foreign minister Radosław Sikorski has said he would not rule out Russia staging a false flag operation against its own territory to create a pretext for striking a NATO country. Speaking to CBS News on Thursday, Sikorski was asked what Russia might do over the next 2 years to test NATO's Article 5 mutual defense clause. I would not exclude the Russians doing some kind of false flag operation against Russian territory in order to have a pretext for hitting one of NATO countries, Sikorski said.
3: We knew that he was massing forces around Ukraine's borders for 6 months in advance, right? It's just that people thought that he can't be so criminal and so crazy to actually do it. Now we know that Putin's intentions are as bad as some people warned. So if he starts raising his military presence around our borders, so will we. I'm more worried about a provocation.
0: Radosław Sikorski said on CBS News. He also argued that Ukraine's resistance had, for now, deprived Russia of the resources it would need to mount a successful invasion of NATO's eastern flank. Ukraine has certainly won in the Black Sea, he said, adding that Moscow lacks air domination. It can fire missiles and drones, but cannot operate freely in Ukrainian airspace. The ground war, he said, is stuck with Kyiv holding fire control over the strategic route between the Donbas and Crimea. And around 4.9 million

0: Pupils in Poland finished the 2025-2026 school year on Friday, with 396,000 children receiving their very first school report. End-of-year ceremonies were held across the country where pupils received their reports. Education Minister Barbara Nowacka attended the main national event held this year at a school in Darłowo on the Baltic coast. It comes at the end of a school year marked by disagreement between the government and the Catholic Church over two subjects introduced in September 2025. Religious education was reduced from two lessons a week to one, and also the new non-compulsory subject called health education was introduced, replacing family life lessons. And you tuned to Warsaw. This is our weekday current affairs magazine. I'm Agnieszka Bielawska, your host. Friday, the 26th of June, is the second and last day of the Ukraine Recovery Conference in Poland's coastal city of Gdańsk, with thousands of international guests and a number of esteemed speakers attending this year's edition of the large-scale event. Polish Radio External Service reporters are on site, and Marcin Matuszewski has the details.
1: The 2026 Ukraine Recovery Conference kicked off on Thursday in Poland's coastal city of Gdańsk, and it will continue till Friday evening. Over 100 foreign delegations representing 61 countries and 40 international organizations are present, with the total participants number exceeding 6,000 representatives of businesses and states from around the world. It is worth noting that the 2026 Ukraine Recovery Conference is not only official meetings though, but also numerous panel discussions and behind-the-scenes conversations. One of Thursday's debates was devoted to the fight against corruption. EU Commissioner for Enlargement Slovenia's Marta Kos pointed out that there are already two institutions fighting corruption in Ukraine, the National Anti-Corruption Bureau of Ukraine, NABU, and the Special Anti-Corruption Prosecutor's Office, SAP.
2: When we speak about the cases being uncovered, I think this is also the sign that the independent anti-corruption institutions like NABU and SAPU are working. I get many questions in the sense of, but there is a corruption in Ukraine. But I can also say yes, because NABU and SAPU are working and working independently. And cluster one, if I come back, on the rule of law is independent judiciary and independent anti-corruption institutions.
1: Regional cooperation is also one of the conference's key focuses. Vitaly Kim, head of the Mykolaiv Oblast in Ukraine, emphasized that such events facilitate the development of cooperation with partners from around the world. Mykolaiv is a good example, as it cooperates closely with Denmark, and of the 340 million euros this region has received in recent years, half comes from that particular country. Denmark signed an agreement guaranteeing us another 225 million euro over the next 3 years. At first, we had five experts specializing in international cooperation, but now we have six offices dedicated to just this. 50 out of the 52 municipalities in the Mykolaiv Oblast have such an expert on board, and the same goes for experts specializing in digitization. Each municipality has partner cities with which they implement credit and grant projects, as well as exchange experiences. Over the past 3 years, we have learned to operate according to European principles, and we are effectively developing this cooperation. Companies from various sectors, including the defense industry, are also well represented at the conference. Ukraine's Artem Polikarpov works at one of such, producing his country's house specialty, drones. The drone I am presenting can be controlled from anywhere in the world via the internet, and GPS is not required. This makes it partially immune to electronic warfare devices and increases the safety of its operators. Pilot training takes at least a month, and in the case of an interceptor drone, additional several weeks of training are required, as the technique and control principles are a bit different.

0: Бо це інша техніка, інший підхід і трохи інше керування, звісно.
1: The two-day conference, which kicked off on Thursday, was preceded by expert debates, political consultations, and the 15th session of the Parliamentary Assembly of Poland and Ukraine on Wednesday. Representatives of the non-governmental sector from both countries also met at the Civil Society Forum on that day. Martyna Bogaczek from the Polish Education for Democracy Foundation told Polish Radio's Piotr Pogorzelski that the most important achievement of this meeting was the adoption of a joint declaration. At the Civil Society Forum, we jointly adopted the Gdańsk One message, an appeal to the Ukrainian authorities, the Polish government, and international institutions and organizations. According to its content, the focus of thinking about Ukraine's reconstruction and also on Ukraine's path to the European Union should be on people, local communities, and their needs. This reconstruction should be a long-term investment in people based on the values of human rights. Its key and foundation should be local leadership and local ownership of the processes that will take place. In my opinion, this is crucial because social organizations have clearly stated that they want to be partners in this reconstruction process, not just participants or contractors. The 2026 Ukraine Recovery Conference is the fifth edition of this event since Russia launched its full-scale war of aggression against Ukraine in 2022. In previous years, the event was held in Rome, Berlin, London, and Lugano. For news from Poland, Marcin Matuszewski.
2: This is our Monday through Friday current affairs magazine, and coming up, June the 25th marked a year since Sławosz Uznański-Wiśniewski became only the second Polish astronaut to reach space.
3: The ecosystem in Poland that we have today is something completely different that we had a couple of years back. We have our address in space now, aboard the International Space Station. We know how critical and important the build-up of technologies are for Poland, for Polish economy of the future. I think there is a tremendous impact on education system, academia, on general public.
2: And Poland takes action against self-styled vigilant patrols.
4: Only police and authorized agencies can legally conduct ID checks in Poland. Impersonating an officer is a punishable offense, and no one is above the law.
2: First, though, Poland's President Karol Nawrocki on Thursday expressed condolences and solidarity with the people of Venezuela after two powerful earthquakes struck the South American country, killing dozens and causing widespread destruction. Beyond official statements, Poland is preparing to provide humanitarian assistance through Caritas Polska. Ada Janiszewska has this report.
5: Poland has expressed solidarity with Venezuela following the devastating twin earthquakes that struck the country's northern region on Wednesday, leaving at least 235 people dead and more than 4,300 injured, according to the latest figures released by Venezuelan authorities. As rescue teams continue searching for survivors beneath the rubble, Polish officials and humanitarian organizations have pledged their support to those affected by one of the country's deadliest natural disasters in decades. President Karol Nawrocki offered his condolences to the Venezuelan people, describing the earthquake as an unimaginable tragedy. The Polish Ministry of Foreign Affairs has also been closely monitoring the situation. Ministry spokesperson Maciej Wewiór said there have been no reports of Polish citizens being injured in the disaster. But beyond official statements, Poland is preparing to provide humanitarian assistance through Caritas Poland, which has been supporting vulnerable communities in Venezuela since 2020. The organization announced that it will deliver emergency relief to families affected by the earthquakes. Ireneusz Krause, deputy director of Caritas Poland, told reporters on Thursday. Caritas Poland is launching support for its local partner Caritas Venezuela, which has already undertaken its first aid initiatives. These include life-saving measures, providing medical assistance, and providing essential supplies such as food, drinking water, and shelter. According to Ireneusz Krause, the earthquake has struck a country that was already facing severe humanitarian and economic challenges. Caritas ma doświadczenie.

Caritas has extensive experience in providing aid in this region. We know the social situation is very difficult there. Inflation has been high for many years and access to healthcare is limited. Many Venezuelans are unemployed. Therefore, now after this catastrophe, we will strive

0: and delivered more than 700 tons of humanitarian aid, giving the organization an established network to support the latest relief effort. Meanwhile, seismologists continue to assess the scale of the disaster. The United States Geological Survey reported that the first earthquake measured magnitude 7.2, followed just 39 seconds later by a strong magnitude 7.5 quake. Professor Grzegorz Lizurek, a seismologist at the Institute of Geophysics of the Polish Academy of Sciences, said the unusual sequence of two powerful earthquakes occurring within less than a minute contributed significantly to the scale of the destruction. Two such large events together don't add up in terms of vibrations. If one event occurs and another of similar magnitude immediately follows on the already damaged structures, there is a greater chance that the building, which cracked 30 seconds earlier, will collapse in the second seismic wave. This is how aftershocks work. He explained that the shallow depth of the earthquakes intensified ground shaking, causing an extensive damage to buildings and infrastructure across the affected region. These were shallow tremors between 10 and 30 kilometers below the Earth's surface. Remember, the Earth's maximum depth is over 6,000 kilometers, so 10 kilometers is very shallow. Generally, the shallower the tremors, the worse they are. The wave has a shorter path from its source to the Earth's surface, and the deformation itself is closer. This means that losses in a small area can be enormous. Authorities in Venezuela continue to search collapsed buildings in Caracas and the neighboring state of La Guaira for survivors. Officials caution that the death toll is likely to rise further as emergency teams reach the hardest hit areas. The disaster has prompted an international response, with governments across the Americas and Europe offering assistance. As humanitarian aid begins to arrive, Poland has joined the growing global effort to support Venezuela's recovery, combining official expressions of solidarity with practical relief for thousands of people whose lives have been affected by the catastrophe. For News from Poland, Ada Janiszewska.
1: This is News from Poland, coming away from Warsaw. June the 25th marked a year since Sławomir Uznański-Wiśniewski became the only Polish astronaut to reach space, joining the AX-4 mission to the International Space Station aboard SpaceX Dragon capsule. His participation in AX-4 was the result of a joint agreement between Poland's Ministry of Development and Technology, the European Space Agency, with support from the Polish Space Agency. And his 20 days journey was filled with 13 experiments from various fields. A year after, a conference was organized at the Warsaw School of Economics summing up the results of that mission. Danuta Isler was there and filed this report.
2: We're talking during a conference devoted to 1 year after, so a sum up of what has been achieved as a result of your mission when it comes to our awareness, economy, this and that.
3: So I think the ecosystem in Poland that we have today is something completely different that we had a couple of years back. When I was selected, we didn't know that in Poland, society didn't know. We built space technologies. We have our address in space now, aboard the International Space Station. So this is one. We have a very wide discussion what to do, but we know how critical and important the build-up of technologies are for Poland, for Polish economy of the future. I think there is a tremendous impact on education system, academia, on general public, and what is really important on decision makers to be able to ask more ambitious questions and build technologies of the future also in the country, in Poland, for our technology autonomy and sovereignty in the future years.
2: So what's next for you, the moon or Mars?
3: I don't think I would go to Mars. This is a really long trip. If I had a chance to go to the moon, I would definitely say yes. I'll need to consult this with my wife, but I hope I'll be able to work for future of exploration and European exploration, either supporting my colleagues or maybe work on another Polish mission. That would be a tremendous honor for me.
2: Sławomir Uznański-Wiśniewski, thank you very much.
3: Thank you.
4: My name is Dr. Aleksandra Bukala, and I am a mission manager for the IGNIS mission to ISS.
2: Of course, when we say IGNIS, everybody says Sławomir, but there were many people involved from various aspects and industries. Can we put a number, like how many people were behind Sławomir?
4: I counted 500 people altogether. Sławomir even mentioned 1,000, and he is right, because

0: S500 was only from Poland and from European Space Agency, but then when I count also the people in SpaceX, in Axiom, and other countries in India and in Hungary who also worked on Polish experiments, by the way, then this number might grow far beyond 1,000.
1: What was the most challenging while putting this mission together and leading it to completion, to that moment at 8:31? A.M. on 25th of June 25.
0: I thought that once
1: once he goes, that's it.
0: But then we had 20 days of very intensive work during the mission and then all the post-flight activities. But there were so many challenges. The main one for me was that we were doing this for the first time and I didn't have anyone ask for advice. I had to discover that all by myself.
1: It was probably nerve-wracking those 20 days when he was up and you were down here.
0: It was exhausting and exhausting beyond the definition of exhaustion.
2: My name is Grzegorz Rochna. I'm the Global Affairs Director in Kryotech Instruments Company, producing satellites. For 4 years, I was the head of Polish Space Agency. And this was the time when we prepared the flight of our astronauts to the International Space Station.
1: And we're talking on the first anniversary of that flight. Can we say that the Ignis mission brought this, this, and this? I'm pointing three fingers, but maybe I should point out 10.
2: Yeah, I think we need more fingers indeed. First of all, we have an astronaut in space. I mean, this is our second astronaut for almost 50 years when first cosmonauts, as we call him at that time, Mirosław Karmaszewski, went to space. This time was 2 weeks long mission with experiments from technology, biology, medical experiments, very important. And the result of this is that we have learned how to make research in space, how to use International Space Station to develop new technologies which will be used by us in some years from now. That's one aspect.
1: The so money one, not wasted.
2: Not at all. There is very big gain of money because thanks to the mission, it was possible to raise awareness of our society, but also our decision makers, that the space is not just a romantic place for dreams.
1: Somewhere up there with stars.
2: About stars, right. But this is the place crucial for our economy. Satellites in orbit is an infrastructure necessary for modern economy, as necessary as highways or internet fibers or airports. Thanks to that, Poland increased very significantly our contribution to the European Space Agency. Last year, Poland declared more than 700 million euro, which gave us a decent position among the ESA member states. The third result is we have a lot of interest among students, among high school students, among children, and we really want to profit on that because our space sector is growing very fast. We have more than 500 space companies in Poland.
3: Danuta Isler was talking to astronaut Sławosz Uznański-Wiśniewski, Aleksandra Bukała, who was the head of the Ignis mission, as well as Grzegorz Wrochna, who was then the head of the Polish Space Agency. And if you'd like to hear about Sławosz and his experience of Spain, of space, join Danuta Isler in A Day in the Life on Monday, June the 29th at 20:30 CET. And finally, news from Poland today. Poland is cracking down on illegal far-right vigilante patrols targeting foreigners in Warsaw. Authorities have strengthened security and initiated criminal proceedings against those impersonating law enforcement. More from Piotr Urbaniak.
4: Poland is taking broad action against vigilante patrols accused of accosting foreigners in Warsaw. Videos showing uniformed groups approaching visitors have circulated widely on social media and sparked public outrage. The patrols appeared to single out people of color. The individuals presented themselves as a self-styled border protection movement and operated around Warsaw's central railway station. They wore uniform-like clothing with patches resembling a crowned eagle and the national colors. Videos with their so-called interventions drew thousands of views online and featured individuals linked to far-right circles and paramilitary groups. The vigilantes claimed they were taking matters into their own hands because the state had failed to protect citizens. Anna Gałecka, spokesperson for the Polish Ministry of the Interior and Administration, described the implications of these actions in an interview.

0: view with Polish radio.
1: Takie sytuacje, które widzimy,
0: the incidents we are seeing online are simply unacceptable and they violate Polish law. Moreover, they take a severe psychological toll, leaving both local residents and tourists feeling anxious, fearful and disoriented.
1: Osoby, które przybywają na przykład do Polski w celach podróżniczych.
0: Prime Minister Donald Tusk addressed the issue at length last week. He described the activity as political hooliganism rather than a serious security threat and stressed that Poland remains a safe, clean and orderly country. He also said right-wing groups were trying to fabricate the image of a refugee crisis and warned that vigilantes would face the full force of the law. Waldemar Żurek, Polish Justice Minister, spoke to Polish radio about the legal consequences of vigilantism. Only police and authorized agencies can legally conduct ID checks in Poland. Impersonating an officer is a punishable offense, and no one is above the law. If we document such behavior, the perpetrators will be found and charged.
2: Że było takie podszywanie, to osoby zostaną zidentyfikowane, będą stawiane im zarzuty.
0: Last week, police carried out coordinated searches at several locations across the country. Officers seized a large amount of evidence, including data storage devices and computers, which will undergo forensic analysis. Speaking to Polish radio, Deputy Infrastructure Minister Piotr Małoleprzak outlined the recently increased security measures designed to keep the country's railway stations safe.
3: Straż Ochrony Kolei, która chroni obszar kolejowy.
0: The Railway Security Guard and private contractors remain responsible for securing station premises. This presence has been reinforced by joint patrols with the police and military, so there is absolutely no need for any impersonators or additional security checks.
3: Pod służby, które będą kogokolwiek kontrolowały.
0: Warsaw Police reminded the public that maintaining law and order is the responsibility of official services. In a statement, they also warned against spreading unverified or false information about public safety, saying it could disrupt police operations and create an unwarranted sense of danger. The Regional Prosecutor's Office in Warsaw has also opened proceedings related to the case. For news from Poland, I'm Piotr Urbaniak.
4: And that brought us to the end of this edition of News from Poland, Current Affairs Magazine. But do stay with us for more. Find us also on the web, on the pages of Polish Radio's external service. Your host was Agnieszka Wilawska. Stay tuned.

Hello and welcome to Balance, a program to bring you the two sides of the coin in business and the economy here in Poland. This is a show where Money Talks, hosted by me, Danuta Isler. In the show this week,

0: The U.S. has issued a temporary sanctions waiver for Iran's oil sector, authorizing the production, sale, delivery and import of Iranian crude oil and petrochemicals, the Treasury Department has said. The announcement came as negotiations between Washington and Tehran continue following the first round of talks in Switzerland over the weekend. Iran general license authorizes the production, delivery and sale of crude oil, petrochemical products and petrochemical products of Iranian origin for a 60-day period, Treasury Secretary Scott Bessent said on X on Monday. The license also covers services linked to the energy trade, including vessel management, insurance, crewing, bunkering, classification, and emergency repairs.
1: But as you know, we just achieved a historic peace agreement with Iran to end the conflict in the Strait of Hormuz. And by the way, yesterday, 19 million barrels of oil flowed out of the Strait of Hormuz, a very beautiful. That's the most oil in the history of the Strait. It's never been any, you've never seen anything like that. It's called an oil gush. And most importantly, we are ensuring one thing very importantly, because this is why I did it. I did it for this reason, 99% for this. Iran will never have a nuclear weapon. And they've agreed to that.
0: U.S. President Donald Trump there. International Energy Agency Executive Director Fatih Birol welcomed the interim agreement to end the Iran war, describing it as a positive step for peace and the global economy. The war, which began with U.S.-Israeli strikes on the country on February 28, is estimated to have blocked more than 14 barrels per day of Middle East oil output, according to the agency.
2: I am very happy that the United States and Iran, they have an agreement, and there is a ceasefire, and there is a very strong steps in the direction of peace.
3: The energy prices are a key ingredient.
2: This is also good for global economy, because, as I said a few times, if the Strait of Hormuz wouldn't be open until end of June, global economy would be in trouble. I expect, dear colleagues, that the countries are going to react to this Hormuz crisis, regardless of the strait can be open unconditionally and fully, regardless of that. Because people will think, many actors are thinking, once it's happened, it can happen again. The vase is broken.
0: In coordination with the International Maritime Organization, Oman established temporary maritime corridors to help ships leave the area safely amid heightened security risks. Oman also said it would keep the Strait of Hormuz open to shipping without imposing any tolls, a vital route for roughly a fifth of global oil and liquefied natural gas supplies. Before the war, the Strait of Hormuz has been heavily disrupted since the U.S. and Israel launched a war against Iran, curbing commercial shipping and rattling global energy markets.
4: My name is Jakob Hallgren. I'm director of the Swedish Institute of International Affairs. Iran is run by a regime which is deeply undemocratic and which treats its own people in completely unacceptable ways. Then you can discuss how wars are conducted and started, and to what extent there are clear war aims, and how you end wars, and how you create conditions which are conducive to peace. Not only is Iran a brutal regime towards its own people, but it's also a threat regionally. So to some extent I can understand that, of course, that is a real problem. But now the situation we have right now, with the effects on energy security and crisis of oil,
5: yes,
4: and crisis of international law, etc., that of course puts us in a difficult dilemma, where I hope the actors can reach a settlement fairly soon.
0: The Gulf states are also expected to push for no fees to transit the Strait of Hormuz, Saudi Arabia's ambassador to Poland, Inas Al-Shahwani, confirmed.
6: Saudi Arabia welcomed the signing of the initial peace agreement, and we welcome any efforts to de-escalate, to focus on prosperity, to bring more peace and security and stability to the region.
0: To what extent is it about peace, and to what extent is it also about economic relations? Because we know that I think pretty much the whole world felt the pain of the Strait of Hormuz being closed, even Europeans paying for flight tickets or just trying to fuel their cars.
6: Well, Saudi Arabia believed that the status of the Strait of Hormuz should go back to what it was before the escalation, before the 28th.

0: of February, and to maintain this really crucial corridor fully open.
1: I think part of this deal, this initial agreement, other than offering Iran sanction reliefs and reconstruction funds, is also the potential to collect tolls on the Strait of Hormuz. Now, we know that this is a very strategic place. I think, what is it, 20% of the world oil supplies are shipped through there. What do you think about this idea to collect tolls on it?
0: It is a very strategic corridor for oil shipment. It's a very strategic corridor for global trade also. And Saudi Arabia stands on that, is that we want the situation of the Strait of Hormuz to go back to what it was before the escalation.
1: And can you say or estimate in any fashion how much has Saudi Arabia lost as part of the ongoing conflict or suffered when it comes to economic data?
0: It was a very challenging conflict for Saudi Arabia and for our neighboring countries. But at the same time, for Saudi Arabia, I think it's also created a lot of opportunities when it comes to logistics, a lot of opportunities when it comes to being like a buffer to your neighboring countries and helping ease the challenge that they were facing during this ordeal.
1: So there's always a little bit of good and bad. I mean, there's always an opportunity, even business is business. I'm sure you talk to the authorities of your country regularly. How was it welcomed over there? I mean, regular people in Saudi Arabia, they're like, finally, or what now, Mr. Trump?
0: Well, in Saudi Arabia, I think, I know that you are following closely, but the whole focus is on prosperity, on development, on Vision 2030, and all the amazing projects that we have. That's why I think everyone wants to keep focusing on that. We believe in our leadership. We believe that we can overcome whatever challenges that we face, and we believe that we can really do a lot of great things when it comes to the future of Saudi Arabia and its people.
1: You've been here for less than a year.
0: Yes.
1: And how has the business been between Poland and Saudi Arabia? We know that last September there was a big event with a delegation coming from your country.
0: Following that was a bigger event, a delegation from Poland going to Saudi Arabia, headed by Minister Domański, the finance minister, and it was the largest economic delegations going to a country abroad. We're very happy that there is that kind of broad interest of opportunities in Saudi Arabia, and we welcome Polish companies to come and invest and see what kind of opportunities that they can find there, because there are various opportunities. We export a lot of pottery from Poland, some type of glass and ceramic. I found that in fine shops where it says made in Poland. I was very happy to see that. We want also the other way around. We know that Poland exports a lot of maybe petrochemicals from Saudi Arabia and different things, but since industry-wise, Saudi Arabia is growing, I would love to see in the near future also products from Saudi Arabia here.
1: Oil prices fell more than 1% on Wednesday this week, extending the week's losses to trade near four-month lows on signs that more stranded oil tankers are set to move out of the Strait of Hormuz. Prices have also come under pressure this week from the 60-day sanctions waiver Washington granted Tehran after initial peace talks, allowing Iran to send oil, and from an easing of hostilities in Lebanon. That's all in this week's edition of Balance. I'm Danuta Isler. Thanks for listening.

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1: What's up?
2: What's up?
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0: What's up?
1: What's up?
2: What's up?
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4: You're tuned to Warsaw. Welcome to Focus, our weekly look at the culture and art scene in Poland, in which today we recall the late writer, visionary Stanisław Lem, one of the greatest science fiction

0: fiction and fantasy writers, died on March the 27th, 2006. Hailed by many as a visionary, Lem was one of Poland's most famous authors, in fact one of the most often Polish writers read the world over. His works have been translated into some 50 languages and sold over 41 million copies. His books, revolving around the future of planet Earth and the human species, were often turned into films, though Lem was critical of most film adaptations of his works. But it was his writing that won over the hundreds of thousands of fans around the globe. He was a writer unique in his style and attitude towards his themes. Many of his books referred to the trauma of World War II, though that was veiled through narration about unknown worlds. He was a writer like no other, says Piotr Kuchiwczak, expert on Polish literature.
1: There are many science fiction writers around, and science fiction's got fans around, but I think Lem's popularity in slightly different status is due to the fact that, well, you could say his writing is metaphoric. There's always a metaphor which points to something outside the very science fiction element in his writing. So it's a metaphor on the way the world is constructed, the way we understand the world, the way we look at science, and how we translate this into the framework of our ethical values.
0: Stanisław Lem wrote about alien civilizations like a science fiction writer, but he concentrated on the lack of communication between humans and those civilizations. He wrote about human technological progress and the problems of human existence in the world where technological development poses a threat to mankind.
1: It's the issue actually which come to the surface, I think, in the last two or three decades. What is the price, or is that the price we are paying for the technological progress? And what is the relation between our ability to use technology, but also our ability to understand what impact or side impact it may have on the way we think and what we do? That's just another large aspect of his writing, which has not been that much foregrounded by other science fiction writers.
0: Stanisław Lem was a careful observer of the present day and a visionary, looking far into the future and often carefully predicting what may await the world. It was his visions that made him so outstanding in the world of science fiction and fantasy writers. The author himself admitted that this is not done on purpose.
2: Ja nie jestem człowiekiem, który siadał do maszyny z zamiarem przepowiedzenia.
0: I am not a man who sits at the typewriter with the intention of making prophecies, but somehow my hypotheses, my theories come true. This is a mystery to me. How? Said Stanisław Lem in one of his interviews. Piotr Kuchiwczak says it was Lem's deep thinking, careful theories, his Renaissance mind, which made him a visionary.
1: There is some visionary or some predictive element in his writing. That is, being a scientist, he had full understanding a scientist may have of how science functions and what implications of science may be on our lives. And he tried to derive from this certain patterns and certain predictions where we may be and what we may be like, 200 years, 300 years from now, which it's interesting that, not long ago it wasn't a political issue. You could say it was a science fiction issue, but today this is seen as a political issue. So I think that this is why there is certain topicality in his writing.
0: Lem's literature has fascinated many generations. There were those who loved him, and there were those who passed by uninterested. Piotr Kuchiwczak explains that Stanisław Lem differed from many science fiction writers in his style, which was often too difficult for lovers of that kind of literature to understand.
1: I think that it's exactly this unique combination in his writing. I mean, if you pick up one of his books and think, well, this is another science fiction book and I've read many of those, that is different type of writing, because he wrote well. It is ambitious writing. It's the writing when you have to think both about what he writes about and how he does it. So it's accomplished, and I think this is one of the problems that many readers of science fiction do not expect: a very accomplished writing stylistically from a science fiction writer. They rather look about what they are writing about. And in Lem, you've got the complexity. This is why I think he he can be, maybe it's too early, but I think he can be classified as a classic, not only classic of the genre, but a literary classic.

0: Stanisław Lem, who often scorned the title of science fiction writer and preferred to be referred to as philosopher of thought, was a master of the science fiction school in Poland. His books were an example to young writers. He set certain standards of thinking and of writing. His popularity extended the world over. He was almost an object of cult for readers in the east of Europe with fan clubs in Russia, Belarus or Ukraine. But Piotr Kuchiwczak says that his fame also stretched far to the west.
1: You know, when people begin a conversation with me about Polish literature, I think half of the people I talk to about the subject would mention Lem's name as the first name, which is very interesting. He has been translated, and I think as a science fiction is concerned, he's definitely top of the list. And because he is a demanding writer, so I think this is he's straddling sort of science fiction with a classic. So he would be read by people who are science fiction fans, but also by people who are interested in Polish literature. I would definitely put him within the first maybe five names from Polish literature that people would mention in Britain, in the US, as the Polish distinguished writers.
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3: Juszkiewicz, Jarosław.
2: Spójrz w skaner. 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
3: Solaris.
2: W tej symulacji wystąpią Elżbieta Getfert, profesor Jolanta Tambor, Piotr Cholewa. 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
3: Światy Lema.
0: Back in 2021, at the Prix Europa Continental Competition for European Television, Radio or Online Productions, was one devoted to Stanisław Lem. 2021 was proclaimed the year of Lem in Poland, celebrating the centenary of his birth. One production was prepared by Jarosław Juszkiewicz, a devoted admirer of Stanisław Lem's works.
4: There are six my favorite Lem's books: Invisible, Solaris, Star Diaries, Eden, Return from Stars, and Siberiad. And, well, I always thought that film adaptations of Lem's books are not perfect. They were often criticized, both Solaris, which was made by Alexei Tarkovsky, and its Hollywood version. Well, I was thinking a few months ago, is it a good way to present the books or texts of Stanisław Lem without using sophisticated technology, I mean in film, because it's difficult and I think it's almost impossible to present some creations of planet Solaris, of its surface. So I decided, and it came to me, that each of us is carrying the best imagination device. It's our brains, this is our brain, and our imagination. And the radio is the best way to present, to inspire our imagination. So I decided to create, literally, a simulator of Stanisław Lem's worlds. And some of those worlds are simply fascinating, such as Solaris or Regis, planet Regis from Invisible. Some of those planets, some of those worlds are sad, like Eden. Some of them are quite good in predicting future, like Return from Stars. And if you allow, I have a quote from Return from Stars, which is a book about a man who went to stars, and it was only a few years for him, and over 123 years passed on Earth. And he's entering a bookstore, and here's the quotation. "I spent the afternoon in a bookstore. There were no books in it. The bookstore resembled, instead, an electronic laboratory. The books were crystals with recorded contents. They could be read with an aid of Opton, which was similar to a book, but had only one page between the covers. At a touch, successive pages on the text appeared on it. It's a Kindle. It's an electronic book reader, a device which has millions, tens of millions of people on Earth right now." So he was quite good at predicting future. Well,

0: freelance world has a kind of different layer. It's kind of ecosystem. And I've decided to use all technical abilities of the modern radio production to create such worlds and create a kind of audio simulation with, of course, great help of my sound engineer, Jacek Kurkowski. So we made six recording sessions, and we decided to play with sound. We decided to let our imagination go free and present the result of those sessions, not on the tape, of course, but on hard disk.
1: Stanisław Lem, best known to the world as science fiction writer, combines futurological themes with fairy tales, philosophy, analysis of men's psyche and ethics. Solaris, written between June 1959 and June 1960 and first published in 1961, is a very significant novel among Lem's works. It blends philosophical fiction with a love story, or even can be called a psychological novel. It is not only the most famous work by Stanisław Lem, but also one of the most canonical novels in both Polish and world fantasy. The series Lem's Worlds by Jarosław Juszkiewicz is not a simple presentation of Lem's books. It is, in fact, a narration about the books, coupled with commentaries by experts and, of course, a huge role played by the sound.
0: I'm a kind of guide who shows those worlds. I'm not telling much about the story in the books, and it was the most difficult task when I was creating the scripts, because I don't want to spoil the story. It's not very easy to tell just the story of the book and make the production and go away from it. The most difficult thing was to paint this picture with some sounds and tell a few lines about the story, use some quotations, of course, using the Lem's texts, but leaving some thoughts to the listener, making a hint, a kind of teaser, what you can expect when you start reading this book. Just start reading it, and you will experience something incredible. And that's why we were using so many sound effects, using some dramatization, some of those programs which are no longer than 15 minutes, because that's the requirement of the modern radio. Some were just to produce a little, even fragrance of Lem's literature, just to allow people to just take a book and start reading. And I don't know if you said that it's sometimes very hard to digest Lem. It depends on book. Love's Solaris is a book that can be used by anyone, both by those who are believing in God and by atheists. Solaris can be read as a love story and as a philosophical pamphlet. So that's the beauty of Lem. You have a lot of layers and you can read them separately.
1: What is extraordinary in Lem is the language he uses, with neologisms being an inseparable part of his writing, which not only presents difficulties to translators, though in fact his works have been translated over into 41 languages and have sold over 30 million copies, but also makes his works very demanding reading. In one of his novels, Observation on the Spot, Lem even included a dictionary of the neologisms used. Still, this is no easy literature. The documentaries Lem's World by Jarek Juszkiewicz are a fantastic guide to the books, encouraging to take up the works by the great writer, who in fact is the author of a very interesting motto about reading, known as Lem's Law. No one reads. If someone does read, he doesn't understand. If he understands, he immediately forgets.
0: Yes, and he was the one who said that he never thought that there are so many idiots in the world before he entered the internet. But program about his books are, of course, downloadable. They can be heard as podcasts because they were produced as podcasts. So maybe not in everything he was able to predict the future. But the fact is that after even a few decades, his thoughts, his literature is very inspiring, and it covers with a substance that made it not, maybe not very shining, but very interesting and intriguing.
1: In his works,

0: Them analysed paradoxes which arise within social progress, at the same time focusing on mastering technological barriers. The plots of his novels as stories are at times positive or grotesquely funny. They play with various literary styles and convention. Rich in philosophical subtexts, Lem's fictions are engrossing and suspenseful, and all this combined placed Stanisław Lem among the most read science fiction writers in the world.
1: Lem always said it in interviews with him. I was not privileged to meet him personally, but he always said in his interviews that the science fiction side of his books is not the first side. He always wanted to say more. And in Solaris, you can find a lot of about humanity, about humans, about our place in space. He says that we are not, when we are traveling to space, when we are discovering new worlds, we are not discovering, in fact, we are not searching for new worlds. We don't want to meet them. We're just looking for mirrors. We're just looking for something that resembles Earth. But we are choking with Earth, with only one planet. So that's one example of his philosophy of something what he wanted to explain or show in his books. For Eden, for instance, you can read the echoes of his very difficult past during occupation when German soldiers forced him with other boys to bury some corpses. And in Eden, you can see the planet which was under the big social experiment, biogenetical experiment. So that's, I think, that's the biggest force and the strongest part of Lem's books. And in one moment, and it was, I believe, at the middle of the 80s of the last century, he decided not writing science fiction books anymore. He said everything what he wanted to say, and he decided to write other forms of literature, and that's what happened.
0: Jarosław Juszkiewicz, a great admirer of Stanisław Lem's works. And I'm Agnieszka Wielowska, your host in this edition of Focus, thanking you for keeping company.

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1: You're tuned to Polish Radio, broadcasting from Warsaw. I'm Danuta Esler, welcoming you to this week's edition of A Day in the Life. In the program, I'd like you to meet a Polish rally driver who won the Dakar Rally on his debut in 2023 in the SSV, or side-by-side

0: inside vehicle category, making him the youngest driver to win any category in the event.
1: After Africa and South America, the third chapter of the Dakar Rally began in the Middle East, in the Kingdom of Saudi Arabia.
2: We hear about the Dakar Rally and we hear about the challenges of the Dakar Rally.
3: Of course, anyone who knows rally surely knows Dakar.
4: I am Eric Gotcham.
5: You are one of the most recognizable at this point Polish names when we speak about Dakar Rally.
4: I think so. At the moment, I try to represent Poland as much as possible and I think it's going really well.
5: How old are you?
4: I'm 21.
5: And you're already so known. How? When? Why?
4: We started our first Dakar, which ended up in a victory. I was 18 years old. Then we moved towards bigger classes, faster cars, and now we fight at the top level in the general category.
5: To what extent the success in the Dakar Rally is on the driver and to what extent is it on the machine? So, good driver plus good car, very good driver, very good car?
4: I think I split it always into three parts. One is the driver, one is the co-driver, and one is the team behind it all. The mechanics, the preparation of the car. I think the rules in the team are equal, and I think if we have a victory, it's also not only me, but the entire team, also the co-driver, I think is equal.
5: At the end of the day, it's your name and your face over there, but there are many people involved.
4: We are one of the smaller teams at Dakar because for three cars, I believe we are only a team of only 25 people compared to, for example, the factory teams, which even bring 100 people for four cars. So we are a smaller team, but we are a big family which fights with all of our heart, and I think we push forward with that.
2: It was a dream for me to participate in the toughest and shortest rally in the world.
5: To be a good driver, obviously you need to be focused, concentrate, have good reflex. This is not just regular fast driving like on a highway, right?
4: Absolutely not. I think in Dakar is the experience which matters. I am really young, but...
5: you don't have that much experience. Come on!
4: I would argue because I've really made a lot of kilometers in my life. Even before I could have started competing, we drove with my father really long, extensive tracks through Georgia, through Dakar in Peru, in Argentina, and we've really made a lot of kilometers when I was young, and I think this calmness and this driving skill are fighting in Dakar.
5: Do you remember the first time you drove for real? Was it go-karts or was it when you were, I don't know, 17, 18 for the driving, no, 16 for the driver's license?
4: In Poland it's 18, but the first pictures I saw of myself, because I couldn't really remember it, is when I was 2 years old. My father bought me a quad. We were racing quads by then. My father was fighting in the Polish Championship of Quad Racing. So, and I think it started from there with the off-road, and then we have moved to cars.
5: So your first professional start?
4: Was the Dakar Rally. That was my professional career start.
5: 18?
4: Yes, I was 18. It was, I think, my second rally officially, but that was the first big start. But not counting all of the testing I have done, really preparing for the past two Dakars, which I couldn't compete in, but my father and my uncle were competing in.
5: With the family roots, you were obviously kind of destined to be a driver and a rally driver. Does it mean that you love driving very fast or not necessarily?
4: I absolutely love driving really fast in terrain and everything which doesn't have asphalt on it, I think it's for me. I would love to try different disciplines, but I really, really love the struggle of the dirt and the changing terrain of off-road.
5: So where do you practice throughout the year or in between competitions?
4: In Poland it's really difficult to practice, so we tend to go outside of Poland, like Morocco. We test really 5-6 big weekly tests a year we do in Morocco, and of course apart from that we are taking part in the World Championship, which is all around the world.
5: So you just put in kilometers and go and go and go. It's not boring?
4: Absolutely. It never gets boring. You never go on the same track, you never see the same terrain, the same rock. I think this is what's beautiful about it.
5: But it's very dangerous, no?
4: Yeah, everything is dangerous. This is why we try to keep it as safe as possible, but still enjoy it as much.
5: The Dakar Rally car, is it like Formula One that a driver is sitting like in a cage?
4: Yes, you are enclosed in a cage, in a closed cockpit. It's like a normal car, just reinforced and made a little bit faster.
5: And do you have like in those Superman movies, you press one button and the acceleration goes woof?
4: Yeah, I have a quite few buttons which change the car to match the terrain. And I would say you have one button which I call it full gas. I have it on my dashboard, so there is a much

0: button in the car.
1: You want it?
2: You want it?
1: Come and get it.
2: Come and get it.
3: Come and get it.
1: Be ready to fight for it.
2: Be ready to suffer.
1: You'll need to be the strongest. You'll need to be smarter.
4: Sors de côté là-bas, à droite. À fond, là, à fond, à fond, à fond.
2: You'll need to be wiser, but you'll need to be faster than me. You will need to survive the endless days and the shortest nights.
1: And only maybe.
3: You can win the Dakar.
5: First Dakar rally when you were 18, you went there. Obviously you were like, wow, what else? Do you remember that first day or two?
0: I absolutely remember. I remember every day. I remember the struggle which we had on the way because it wasn't so beautiful and easy in the middle of it. We didn't really have, in the middle of Dakar, hopes to win. It only clarified at the end when we sped up the pace a little bit. So I think it was a lot of different feelings, but in the end, we managed to bring it home.
5: We saw a short clip here that said it's a love story full of sand. You didn't mind the heat, the sand.
0: I don't know if I am expert at love, but it's not always so easy. And I think it's the same point with Dakar and with the sand, that is not easy, but it's beautiful. I've won in a smaller category. Now we fight in the general category in the fastest, highest and the best cars possible.
5: How many sets of tires do you go through at such an event?
0: Normally in the highest level of competition, we switch 4 tires a day.
5: So
0: it's
5: wow.
0: Yeah. So it's quite a lot. Additionally, the punctures that we get, and especially on Dakar, is quite a lot. It's a lot of tires.
5: What about things like food, toilet, rest, nice mattress and hotel bed with air conditioning? What about these things? A nice cup of coffee or maybe a cool cider?
0: You know, it's nothing that I would call Dakar. Dakar is the exact opposite. The coffee, I like a good coffee in the morning. I make it myself in the tent, so coffee is a part of it. But the rest is just pure pain and pure dust and suffering for 14 days, which really rewards at the end.
5: You have to work on your body, but also your head is quite vulnerable at times.
0: Yeah, absolutely. You spend 5 to 8 hours a day racing, which is physically really challenging to try to steer with this car. And also
5: see nothing but sand for hours and hours.
0: Yes, absolutely. You kind of have to suffer through the whole rally, and then you need to be prepared for it. You need to eat as much as possible. You don't have time to eat on Dakar, so you really...
5: But you have pit stops, or no?
0: No, we don't. We sometimes...
5: So you just
0: drive.
5: Sit and go?
0: Yeah, absolutely.
5: So what do you do to have your head handle all this?
0: You drive. You enjoy it. You enjoy the pain, and you enjoy 14 days of...
5: What suffering. About your thoughts? You can listen to the radio relaxing music. I gotta
0: absolutely
5: believe the vroom of engine...
0: No.
5: Would be too much.
0: Trust me that it's focusing on the road for 8 hours as much as possible. You don't think about anything else. The radio is for sure not something we'll
5: So get. How do you unwind at the end of the day?
0: We don't unwind. I like what I do and I don't need to change my mind. If I can drive, I'm happy.
5: What is the coolest part of competing in the Dakar rally from a 21-year-old perspective?
0: I think it's the people behind it. I think it's the family we bring to Dakar that I can race also with my father, the memories we make together. I think this is the thing I will remember for the rest of my life.
5: Derek Gottschall, thank you very much.
0: Thank you.
6: I was talking to Polish rally driver Eric Gottschall, who at the age of 18 became the youngest driver to start in the Dakar Rally, the youngest driver to win a stage in it, as well as the youngest driver ever to win overall in the event's history. That's all in this week's edition of the program. I am Danuta Isler. Thanks for listening.
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3: You're tuned to Warsaw. Welcome to High Note Music Magazine, hosted by Elżbieta Krajewska. In this program, we continue our tour of the musical memorial benches to famous artists around the country, and to start somewhat surprisingly in Dąbrowa Górnicza, in place of a Soviet-era monument, there's a bench with Jimi Hendrix. The plaque on it says, "To Jimi Hendrix and Kurt Cobain, make love, not war. War is over for all those who love freedom." The bench was grandly unveiled in 2012, as according to history, by doubles of Lech Wałęsa, Chuck Norris, and Elvis Presley.

just kept on going. And so castles made of sand slips into the sea.

But back to the benches commemorating the Polish music scene and a musical bench in tribute to vocalist Irena Jarocka stands on the river in Bydgoszcz. And the particular connection to this city is that it's home to the biggest fan club of the singer. And there's her bench in Międzyzdroje too, on the Avenue of Stars, or the Walk of Fame.

Drawing slowly to a close of this brief list of the tributes to famous artists in the form of benches in the country, a classical one in the city of Łódź, where the bench is literally a piano stool and the statue is playing a grand piano. In this way, Łódź has commemorated its native, the great artist Artur Rubinstein.

And last but not least, the list would not be complete without the benches in the old town of Warsaw, dedicated to Fryderyk Chopin. There are 15 of these in various places in Warsaw associated with the life of Chopin and playing his music, of course. And that's it in this edition of High Note. Your host was Elżbieta Krajewska. Thanks for listening and goodbye.

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I'm Michał Kubicki. Hello. A warm welcome to another edition of From the Archives. Today, a literary feature in which we look at the career of Sławomir Mrożek, one of the most prominent playwrights and satirists of the 20th century. He began his career as an enthusiast for the new communist regime in the early 1950s. In later years, however, he became a sharp critic of all oppressive systems. In 1963, he emigrated from Poland. He protested against the Soviet-led invasion of Czechoslovakia in 1968 and the 1981 crackdown on solidarity in Poland. He returned to his homeland after the fall of communism. Mrożek is among Poland's most often translated authors. His best-known plays are The Tango, The Emigres, The Slaughterhouse, and Love in the Crimea. He's also the author of what he called little prose works, or fables. I invite you to listen now to a selection of Mrożek's amusing fables, which were first published in an English translation in the European magazine. In a recording made in 1997, they were read by Michael Green. The first one is entitled The Hero.

I was walking by the river one day when something caught my eye. It was a Boy Scout drowning. I know the spot well and the water is quite shallow there, so I decided to save his life. But not without an audience, naturally. I sat down on a bench and waited. The scout was calling quite loudly, and a crowd soon gathered. I waited a little longer till the number was right, then got up, approached the water, and encouraged by the admiring public, slowly started taking off my left boot. The crowd applauded. I had reached my socks when I noticed that some pushy fellow had also begun to take his clothes off. I became agitated. "You weren't in the queue," I pointed out. "So what? Is he your scout or something?" he replied, and threw down his waistcoat. "Quite right," the public agreed. "A scout is common property." "Leave your trousers alone," I said to him. "I was busy saving scouts before you were born. Go and save your granny." He was getting offensive. "My granny could knock spots off you any time. Try fishing out a piece of soap if you must, but leave my scout alone." The crowd was getting bigger. Some were on my side. Others insisted that anyone could have a go. I could see that this was leading nowhere, that everything depended now on who undressed first. Admittedly, he had had a late start, but he had a zip and caught up with me. I shot ahead again as we reached the underpants stage. When he realized his chance was slipping, he decided to jump in as he stood, in his underwear. I saw red and tripped him up. Serve him right. I don't know what happened to the scout, since we were both taken to hospital. I had wrenched his arm and he had knocked out my front teeth. It takes courage and self-sacrifice to save people from drowning.

Justice. Novak, Mayer and I went to see our former chairman. He was sitting down in his underpants and burning something in the stove, even though it was summer and the day was hot. "Can I help you?" he asked. "We're here as a delegation. I'm busy. But we're here in the name of society. I'm also busy in the name of society. Putting things in the fire is a private occupation." "It depends," he said, and threw a pile of official-looking documents into the stove. There was a whole stack of them on the floor. They were all marked top secret. "Here you are sitting in a private state of undress, while we have come on a matter of public importance," said Novak. "Social importance," Mayer corrected him. "I went one better. National importance." "Well, what is it?" "We have come to hang you, Mr. Chairman." "There must be some mistake. I'm no longer chairman. All hanging matters should be referred to my successor." "He's got a point," said Novak to Mayer. "Why did you call him chairman?" "Force of habit. What I meant was, we've come to hang you, you bastard." "That's more like it. You have done enough harm. You and your party and your government. Your time is up. Justice will be..." Mayer stopped in mid-sentence. He was looking intently at the pile of papers on the floor. Or to be precise, at a particular sheet on top. "It really is quite hot in here," he said. "Do you mind if I take my jacket off?" "Not at all," replied our host. He picked up the sheet of paper from the top of the pile and threw it onto the fire. Mayer breathed a sigh of relief. "Shall we burn this one as well?" Novak pulled out another sheet with a great deal of writing on it. "By all means." Novak wiped his forehead. He'd already taken his jacket off without asking for permission. "How about you?" our host turned to me. I took off my jacket and got to work. At last I found what I was looking for. An old letter from me denouncing both Mayer and Novak. While it burnt, Novak was looking up at the ceiling and Mayer down at the floor. "Won't you take your trousers off, gentlemen?" "No, thank you. We really must be going. We won't disturb you any longer." We left together, but when we were outside, we parted company in silence, going off in three different directions, but symmetrically.

The Gamblers. For some time now, two people in my office, the chief clerk and the accountant, have been staying behind and working late. The manager praised them for their efficiency, and I thought it might be a good idea to join them, particularly as there was talk of bonuses. So I stayed behind. Here we are, sitting by the lamp, but they seem awkward, ill at ease, and keep glaring at me sideways. Eventually, after a whispered conversation, the accountant says to me, "Look here, my dear fellow, I wouldn't let it go any further if I were you, but we've got a little game here, rather like the pools. It goes like this. We switch off the light for a while, and out come the cockroaches. Then we turn it on again, and they run off. We put money on certain individuals, not much, 10 or 20 zloty, and whichever gets to his hiding place first wins. Would you like to join us?" I readily agreed. We turned off the light, and the accountant counted up to 20 and switched it on again. I put 10 zloty on a large, athletic-looking cockroach. But my lack of experience showed, and I lost. My cockroach may have been athletic, but he was short of breath. After that, I became a regular. Now the three of us would stay behind night after night, till daybreak. The manager was amazed. He promised to get us all medals. Other people in the office grew jealous. Soon the storeman volunteered for night work, to help rebuild the country all the quicker, as he put it. There was nothing

nothing for it but to accept him. Fortunately, he too turned out to be a gambler material. He even learned how to stimulate the cockroaches by smacking his lips, since the rules of the game prohibited the use of a straw. All was going well. The manager wrote a letter of commendation to the authorities and only begged us not to overdo it. Alas, that encouraged more people to volunteer for night work. But we managed. One by one, they were initiated into the game. We started feeding our cockroaches scientifically, leaving them the remains of our lunches under the desks. Some of them became really good at it, and we gave them nicknames. The best runners were Thunder, Torpedo, and Squire. One night, the chief buyer had a run of bad luck. By daybreak, he'd lost all his money and ended up by owing us quite a lot. Unfortunately, the chief buyer was a man without honour. The following day, he reported the presence of cockroaches to the pest control officer and insisted they should be exterminated. Now, we no longer stay behind after office hours. No chance of bonuses or medals either. A man without honour is not fit to work, even after office hours.

The Oak Tree. The mayor of our town was celebrating his birthday, and we decided to plant an oak tree in his honour. How gratifying it will be for future generations, we thought, to look at the oak tree and remember our mayor. The leaves will rustle and recall olden days when our mayor was alive. We chose a suitable spot in the middle of the square. The mayor himself took up the shovel and started the digging. He was followed by councillors and heads of departments according to their rank. We planted the sapling and also put a corked bottle in the hole containing the message, "To the mayor from the nation." Next day we were looking out of the window as usual when we saw a dog circling the tree. He kept us in suspense for half an hour at least before he finally sniffed the tree and committed an offence. The mayor grunted and told us to get back to work. What on earth can you do about dogs? All our windows looked out onto the square, and, as it was so central, it was convenient for the dogs too. The mayor stopped receiving visitors and began to leave the office through the back door. The dogs kept on arriving, even from distant locations, to carry on their correspondence under the mayor's oak. Hardly surprising, really. It was such a good spot. I wouldn't mind using it myself. The oak tree grew, the dogs kept fouling it, and the mayor lost weight. He would sometimes send a caretaker to chase the dogs away, but the man was usually too late. One night we were returning from a bar when we saw something moving in the square. We drew nearer, hid behind some bushes, and saw our mayor digging something up. He took out the bottle, opened it, then buried it again and left. We got to work immediately. We took the bottle again and found a new piece of paper inside. It said, "To the nation, from the mayor." Oh no, we thought, we can't have that. So we crossed out his message and put our own in. "To mankind, from the nation." We put the bottle back, and from then on everyone was happy, and there are more dogs in the square than ever.

The Stag Hunter. Early one morning, the first secretary of the local Communist Party received confidential news from the first secretary of the region, who had in turn got it from the first

First Secretary of the Central Committee. By the afternoon, he was in the woods. He was the first among the First Secretaries to inform them that any further resistance to the revolutionary forces was hopeless, or pointless, as he put it in the telegram. That power would be handed over to their representatives and the party dissolved, to strengthen it further, as he said. The transfer of power would take place the following day. The expedition to the woods was only an incidental connection with the news he had received. The First Secretary had no intention of keeping up armed resistance alone with a single rifle. His purpose was of a different order altogether. He was a passionate hunter, and along with the visiting dignitaries, had practically exterminated all the game in the woods under his jurisdiction. It had not been difficult, as the woods were part of the national park, and shooting there was forbidden. Since he hunted throughout the year, including the breeding season, the game in the woods, apart from a few small birds and rabbits, was by now extinct. There was one exception, however, a single magnificent stag. The animal had survived only because it enjoyed the personal protection of the First Secretary. He had planned to shoot it himself, not yet, but in a few years' time, when he would celebrate his 50th birthday with a splendid stag hunt. The march of history had now rendered this plan unworkable. He walked through the woods to the familiar clearing where the stag, almost tame by now, came to feed at regular times. One had only to wait. He was almost there when he felt a stab of pain in his right leg and found himself unable to move. The steel jaws of a trap had closed on his foot, penetrating it to the very bone. "Poachers! Anarchy!" he raged, until he suddenly remembered that from tomorrow he would no longer be responsible for law and order. Only then did tears of pain begin to fill his eyes.

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8: You're tuned to Polish Radio, broadcasting from Warsaw. I'm Danuta Isler, welcoming you to this edition of Around Poland. In the program, I'm taking you to the village of Chlewiska, not very far from Poland's 14th largest city, Radom, located 140 kilometers south of Warsaw. Hidden in a historical scenic park in Chlewiska is the palace of the Odrowąż family, who in the course of time assumed the surname of Chlewicki. It is one of the oldest residences of the landed gentry in Poland, says Jakub Mitek from Resursa Obywatelska Arts and Culture Center in Radom.
9: You seem to be having quite a few manor houses around. One of them, which we've already visited, is the one in...

0: Chlewiska.
1: Yes, Chlewiska.
0: Mm-hmm. Connected with the Odrowąż family?
1: Odrowąż family and Chlewicki's family. It was founded, the stronghold and the church was originally were founded in the 12th century.
2: During its history, Chlewiska has been owned by six great families. The first owner was Piotr Dunin, who in 1135 erected a fortified manor house on a steep hillside in the northwest part of the village. Subsequent owners were the Odrowąż family, a knight's family who had arrived in Poland in the 11th century and erected a castle in Chlewiska in 15th century. Over the centuries, the castle has been reconstructed and renovated. These days, it houses a luxurious spa with thermal baths, stables and a 10-hectare park.
3: My name is Arkadiusz Tomczyk. I'm a manager of Manor House Hotel in Chlewiska.
0: And this is a wonderful park and palace complex. We have just toured some of the facilities. Obviously, these days, modern touch, it houses a hotel, spa, swim pool, things to make your stay here more pleasurable, if you will. The park is amazing. We see the pond, you got a mini golf course. But the palace is the most historic part, right?
3: Yes, first owner was Odrowąż, the best.
0: What century was that? Dating back to what century?
3: It was near 14th century, but now this building, that structure is from 16th century. It's a special signature of one of the Waldis palace. About that history, we invite to other worlds, world of old furniture, park, spa, you know, with natural atmosphere, with park, you know, especially individual guests, but also conference groups, because we offer spa, swimming pool, ride horses.
0: So a little bit for everyone. Now the palace, it's not a big building. The walls are original and the rest you refurbished and redecorated. Is that right?
3: Our owner has special abilities.
0: We also have to mention the beautiful nature that you hear in the background, the birds, the water, the park. The park surrounding the palace is also unique, right? Special kinds of, I've passed by trees, there are special notices by the several trees, right?
3: Yes, this landscape park contains 21 trees, recognized as natural monuments, and entered in the register of the Provincial Nature Conservation Officer. The most common trees in the park are small-leafed limbs, English oaks, common hornbeams, black alders and ash trees.

0: everyone can come in and look at the palace, right? But people who stay here, who are those people? What do they look for? Because this place is kind of away from the beaten path. So it's a special place. You have what you call a vital village, right?
1: Yes.
0: So you have tried to create here a special kind of like oasis for people to get away from big cities?
1: A special place for barbecue and also for spa. Because we have Polish bath, saunas, rozsiewanie, and it's a place for relax, and it depends on people, yes.
0: And speaking of people, famous people stay here and have stayed here so far. Give me at least one name of someone who was famous.
1: It won't be a secret, but Mr. Buzek was here.
0: Former head of the European Parliament, Jerzy Buzek.
1: Yes, of course.
0: Very nice. So why should people come here? Why would you encourage anybody to come in here, even for two, 3 days?
1: If you would like to spend several hours in the other world, I invite you to Mannerhaus.
2: Odrewąż family has left its mark on Chlewiska, and you can get more info at mannerhaus.pl. But there is more to the locality. With a population of over 1,000, Chlewiska these days also houses the chapter of the Museum of Technology from Warsaw, its historic ironworks. The facility includes a group of furnaces built by the French Metallurgical Society in the years 1882-1892, featuring a blast furnace producing 13 tons of raw iron per day, 3 ore roasters, an extraction tower and mechanical workshop. The ore for production was obtained from wells and mines scattered around the area. Stanisław Turek has been a local guide there since 1957. This is a very old village. Until 1830s, Chlewiska was the biggest metallurgical and mining center on

on the territory of the Polish Kingdom, where extraction dates back here to 1645. This facility was built by the French. The blast furnace started production in 1895. It worked the longest of all known furnaces in Poland, that is, until 1940. The Great Furnace was the last factory of this kind in Central Europe. It is the only monument of this kind in Poland and unique on the continent. Once there, worth attention is its device used to transport incoming materials into the blast furnace, which worked using a water pump. Also, the upper deck of the tower offers a wonderful view of the region's historic buildings and surrounding mills. That's all in this week's edition of the program. As always, you will find links related to the places mentioned in the program on our website at thenews.pl. I'm Danuta Isler. 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

0: This is News from Poland coming to you from Warsaw. It's Friday, June the 26th. I'm Agnieszka Bielawska. Welcome to our broadcast from the English service, starting with our current affairs section. Coming up in News from Poland today, the 2026 Ukraine Recovery Conference in Poland's Gdańsk.
1: At first, we had five experts specializing in international cooperation, but now we have six offices dedicated to just this. 50 out of the 52 municipalities in the Mykolaiv Oblast have such an expert on board.
0: Also, Poland offers support as Venezuela reels from catastrophic earthquakes.
2: Caritas Poland is launching support for its local partner Caritas Venezuela, which has already undertaken its first aid initiatives. These include life-saving measures, providing medical assistance and providing essential supplies such as food, drinking water and shelter.
0: That and more coming up. First though, a look at the headlines. NATO Eastern Flank countries pledge unity ahead of Ankara summit. Polish foreign minister warns Russia could stage false flag attack to test NATO, and Poland's school year ends. NATO's Eastern Flank countries pledged unity and closer defence cooperation ahead of the alliance's summit in Ankara next month, warning that Russia remains the region's most serious security threat. The pledge came during a meeting of leaders from Poland, Lithuania, Latvia, Estonia, Finland, Sweden and Romania, held on the sidelines of the Ukraine Recovery Conference in the northern Polish city of Gdańsk. Poland's Prime Minister Donald Tusk said the countries had demonstrated complete unity and complete solidarity in the face of growing security risks. We may expect escalations anytime. Let this be a warning sign to anyone planning anything harmful against any of us or our countries. No one here has any doubts that the American presence and cooperation with the United States serve the security of Europe and our countries well. As countries directly exposed to this risk because we border Russia, Belarus and Ukraine, we will work very closely together to prepare coordinated responses should anything happen. Eastern flank countries are among NATO's biggest defence spenders. Tusk told reporters after the meeting, he said the participants, who also included the representatives of the European Commission, agreed that strong transatlantic ties and close defence cooperation with the United States remained essential to European security. Poland's foreign minister Radosław Sikorski has said he would not rule out Russia staging a false flag operation against its own territory to create a pretext for striking a NATO country. Speaking to CBS News on Thursday, Sikorski was asked what Russia might do over the next 2 years to test NATO's Article 5 mutual defence clause. I would not exclude the Russians doing some kind of false flag operation against Russian territory in order to have a pretext for hitting one of NATO countries, Sikorski said.
3: We knew that he was massing forces around Ukraine's borders for 6 months in advance, right? It's just that people thought that he can't be so criminal and so crazy to actually do it. Now we know that Putin's intentions are as bad as some people warned. So if he starts raising his military presence around our borders, so will we. I'm more worried about a provocation.
0: Radosław Sikorski said on CBS News. He also argued that Ukraine's resistance had, for now, deprived Russia of the resources it would need to mount a successful invasion of NATO's eastern flank. Ukraine has certainly won in the Black Sea, he said, adding that Moscow

0: lacks air domination. It can fire missiles and drones, but cannot operate freely in Ukrainian airspace. The ground war, he said, is stuck with Kyiv holding fire control over the strategic route between the Donbas and Crimea. And around 4.9 million pupils in Poland finished the 2025-2026 school year on Friday, with 396,000 children receiving their very first school report. End-of-year ceremonies were held across the country where pupils received their reports. Education Minister Barbara Nowacka attended the main national event held this year at a school in Darłowo on the Baltic coast. It comes at the end of a school year marked by disagreement between the government and the Catholic Church over two subjects introduced in September 2025. Religious education was reduced from two lessons a week to one, and also the new non-compulsory subject called health education was introduced, replacing family life lessons. And you tuned to Warsaw. This is our weekday current affairs magazine. I'm Agnieszka Bielawska, your host. Friday, the 26th of June, is the second and last day of the Ukraine Recovery Conference in Poland's coastal city of Gdańsk, with thousands of international guests and a number of esteemed speakers attending this year's edition of the large-scale event. Polish Radio External Service reporters are on site, and Marcin Matuszewski has the details.
1: The 2026 Ukraine Recovery Conference kicked off on Thursday in Poland's coastal city of Gdańsk, and it will continue till Friday evening. Over 100 foreign delegations representing 61 countries and 40 international organizations are present, with the total participants number exceeding 6,000 representatives of businesses and states from around the world. It is worth noting that the 2026 Ukraine Recovery Conference is not only official meetings though, but also numerous panel discussions and behind-the-scenes conversations. One of Thursday's debates was devoted to the fight against corruption. EU Commissioner for Enlargement Slovenia's Marta Kos pointed out that there are already two institutions fighting corruption in Ukraine, the National Anti-Corruption Bureau of Ukraine, NABU, and the Special Anti-Corruption Prosecutor's Office, SAP.
2: When we speak about the cases being uncovered, I think this is also the sign that the independent anti-corruption institutions like NABU and SAPU are working. I get many questions in the sense of, but there is a corruption in Ukraine. But I can also say yes, because NABU and SAPU are working and working independently. And cluster one, if I come back, on the rule of law is independent judiciary and independent anti-corruption institutions.
1: Regional cooperation is also one of the conference's key focuses. Vitaly Kim, head of the Mykolaiv Oblast in Ukraine, emphasized that such events facilitate the development of cooperation with partners from around the world. Mykolaiv is a good example, as it cooperates closely with Denmark, and of the 340 million euros this region has received in recent years, half comes from that particular country. Denmark signed an agreement guaranteeing us another 225 million euro over the next 3 years. At first, we had five experts specializing in international cooperation, but now we have six offices dedicated to just this. 50 out of the 52 municipalities in the Mykolaiv Oblast have such an expert on board, and the same goes for experts specializing in digitization. Each municipality has partner cities with which they implement credit and grant projects, as well as exchange experiences. Over the past 3 years, we have learned to operate according to European principles, and we are effectively developing this cooperation. Companies from various sectors, including the defense industry, are also well represented at the conference. Ukraine's Artem Polikarpov works at one of such, producing his country's house specialty, drones. The drone I am presenting can be controlled from anywhere in the world via the

internet, and GPS is not required. This makes it partially immune to electronic warfare devices and increases the safety of its operators. Pilot training takes at least a month, and in the case of an interceptor drone, additional several weeks of training are required, as the technique and control principles are a bit different. The two-day conference, which kicked off on Thursday, was preceded by expert debates, political consultations and the 15th session of the Parliamentary Assembly of Poland and Ukraine on Wednesday. Representatives of the non-governmental sector from both countries also met at the Civil Society Forum on that day. Martyna Bogaczek from the Polish Education for Democracy Foundation told Polish Radio's Piotr Pogorzelski that the most important achievement of this meeting was the adoption of a joint declaration. At the Civil Society Forum, we jointly adopted the Gdańsk One message, an appeal to the Ukrainian authorities, the Polish government.

0: made the production and go away from it. The most difficult thing was to paint this picture with some sounds and tell a few lines about the story, use some quotations, of course, using the Lem's texts, but leaving some thoughts to the listener, making a hint, a kind of teaser, what you can expect when you start reading this book. Just start reading it, and you will experience something incredible. And that's why we were using so many sound effects, using some dramatization, some of those programs which are no longer than 15 minutes, because that's the requirement of the modern radio. Some were just to produce a little, even fragrance of Lem's literature, just to allow people to just take a book and start reading. And I don't know if you said that it's sometimes very hard to digest Lem. It depends on book. Love Solaris is a book that can be used by anyone, both by those who are believing in God and by atheists. Solaris can be read as a love story and as a philosophical pamphlet. So that's the beauty of Lem. You have a lot of layers and you can read them separately.
1: What is extraordinary in Lem is the language he uses, with neologisms being an inseparable part of his writing, which not only presents difficulties to translators, though in fact his works have been translated over into 41 languages and have sold over 30 million copies, but also makes his works very demanding reading. In one of his novels, Observation on the Spot, Lem even included a dictionary of the neologisms used. Still, this is no easy literature. The documentaries Lem's World by Jarek Juszkiewicz are a fantastic guide to the books, encouraging to take up the works by the great writer, who in fact is the author of a very interesting motto about reading, known as Lem's Law. No one reads. If someone does read, he doesn't understand. If he understands, he immediately forgets.
0: Yes, and he was the one who said that he never thought that there are so many idiots in the world before he entered the internet. But program about his books are, of course, downloadable. They can be heard as podcasts because they were produced as podcasts. So maybe not in everything he was able to predict the future. But the fact is that after even a few decades, his thoughts, his literature is very inspiring, and it covers with a substance that made it not, maybe not very shining, but very interesting and intriguing.
1: In his works, Lem analyzed paradoxes which arise within social progress, at the same time focusing on mastering technological barriers. The plots of his novels and stories are at times positive or grotesquely funny. They play with various literary styles and convention. Rich in philosophical subtexts, Lem's fictions are engrossing and suspenseful, and all this combined placed Stanisław Lem among the most read science fiction writers in the world.
0: Lem always said it in interviews with him. I was not privileged to meet him personally, but he always said in his interviews that the science fiction side of his books is not the first side. He always wanted to say more. And in Solaris, you can find a lot of about humanity, about humans, about our place in space. He says that we are not, when we are traveling to space, when we are discovering new worlds, we are not discovering, in fact, we are not searching for new worlds. We don't want to meet them. We're just looking for mirrors. We're just looking for something that resembles Earth. But we are choking with Earth, with only one planet. So that's one example of his philosophy, of something what he wanted to explain or show in his books. For Eden, for instance, you can read the echoes of his very difficult past during occupation, when German soldiers forced him with other boys to bury some corpses. And in Eden, you can see the planet which was under the big social experiment, biogenetical experiment. So that's, I think, that's the

0: as the biggest force and the strongest part of Lem's books. And in one moment, and it was, I believe, at the middle of the 80s of the last century, he decided not writing science fiction books anymore. He said that he said everything what he wanted to say, and he decided to write other forms of literature, and that's what happened.
1: Jarosław Juszkiewicz, a great admirer of Stanisław Lem's works, and I'm Agnieszka Bielawska, your host in this edition of Focus, thanking you for keeping company.

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1: What's up?
2: What's up?
3: What's up?
4: What's up?
5: What's up?
0: What's up? This week, some shameful statistics. Poland tops EU in synthetic drug production. Also, most Poles oppose raising the retirement age here, and half of Polish university students show type D personality traits. I'm Sławek Szewc.
6: And I'm Agnieszka Bielawska. Hello.
0: Poland is the European Union's largest producer of synthetic drugs. That, according to the EU's annual drug report, which, as I said, gives no reason for pride. Well, it also warns that cocaine is more accessible across Europe than ever before. Another negative issue. The European Union's Agency on Drugs, which monitors 29 countries, including EU member states, plus Norway and Turkey, estimated at least 7,600 fatal overdoses occurred in the EU in 2024, frequently involving multiple substances taken simultaneously. Now, opioids remain the leading cause of drug-related deaths on the continent. EU Internal Affairs Commissioner Magnus Brunner warned that drug trafficking is increasingly fueling organized crime. It finances money laundering, corruption, human trafficking, violence, and other forms of serious organized crime, he said, adding that professional criminal networks exploit cutting-edge technology, encrypted communications, and international logistics infrastructure. Hair-raising, Agnieszka.
6: It is hair-raising, and it is definitely not a cause of pride for us here in

0: Poland. But as we all know from news items and publications, we are in the lead, and very many organized crime rings exactly deal with that here in Poland, that is the production of synthetic drugs and then distributing them not only in Poland but throughout the continent and also quite far away. So this is a procedure that is being very closely scrutinized by the police forces here and the anti-drug operations. However, it is, as we all know from, you know, examples from South America, it is no easy procedure. These people are hidden very well. They are backed by sponsors, those who earn these drug money. So it is something that the police is very keen on. And we do hear about busting. There was a recent busting of marijuana of quite a sizable amount here in Poland. And I think it was
1: close to 6 tons.
0: Yes, and it was being transported in some kind of fruit.
1: Yes.
0: Yes.
1: As you said, it is not anymore.

Drawing slowly to a close of this brief list of the tributes to famous artists in the form of benches in the country, a classical one in the city of Łódź, where the bench is literally a piano stool and a statue is playing a grand piano. In this way, Łódź has commemorated its native, the great artist Artur Rubinstein.

And last but not least, the list would not be complete without the benches in the old town of Warsaw, dedicated to Frédéric Chopin. There are 15 of these in various places in Warsaw associated with the life of Chopin and playing his music, of course. And that's it in this edition of High Note. Your host was Elżbieta Krajewska. 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
2: Polish Fusion, Polski Fusion, the Polish palate, the Polish quest for taste, pierogi, pizza, kebab, molecular cuisine, tales from the Polish kitchen with Agnieszka Bilawska,
1: Elżbieta Krajewska. Hello, everyone.
3: How nice to sit in an air-conditioned studio. So pleasant, so cool, counter to the outside world. Which is like melting. I mean, the whole of Europe is melting.
1: Even Poland, yes. We haven't got the worst of it yet, but forecasts aren't good. And, well, if we're looking at Britain, for instance, they do really, and France. Yes, very, very bad there. But we're a bit cooler at this point in time, perhaps.
3: Well, 4 degrees, maybe.
1: 4 degrees. Well, that's a lot.
3: That's a lot. Well, when you think of 43 degrees Celsius counted to 38, then 38 is definitely cooler.
1: But we are feeling the heat very much indeed.
3: Yes, that is true. And the fact is that it is like, well, I cannot say it is humid, but it is not the hot, hot Africa, where there is absolutely no humidity. You do have this kind of humidity that unfortunately, makes you sweat. And so this is something which is very unpleasant, and it does give you a bad feeling. But as all experts from all kinds of health organizations recommend, we should be drinking a lot, and again, a lot. I heard recently a doctor saying that even 4 liters of water a day is not overdoing it, because we are sweating, so we are sort of like losing this water. And thus we have to hydrate. The thing is that when you think of drinking 4 liters of pure water, it has to be still, frankly. After 2 days you've had enough.
1: Yes, it sounds frightening, 4 liters of water, but indeed the reminders to stay hydrated are constant, not only to stay out of the sun and to avoid being out in the hot temperatures during the daytime, to venture only when the temperatures get a bit better, but indeed everyone is talking about staying hydrated. And everyone points out that if you drink an average of 2 liters a day, which I think is what most of us do, well, perhaps not drink, but we intake that much water in various forms, then because of the heat and because of this sweating, we do need to be drinking double that. So really, 4 liters, well, if you think of it, it's horrible, but it's a necessity.
3: But it's this kind of weather that you do not force yourself to drink because you are thirsty in that kind of weather, no matter. However, if we're talking about drinking water, this particular doctor who recommended the 4 liters said that it is not only water that counts, because we have to be drinking electrolytes. I mean, something that sort of improves this hydration. Of course, we're not talking about any kind of sizzling sodas and
1: sugary,
3: definitely not. But you can make, for example, your own kind of lemonades, which will have
1: compote. We were talking about that just a few weeks back.
3: And all kinds of lemonades, which in the stead of sugar will be having, for example, a spoon of honey plus a splash of salt.
1: Indeed. You said that we are thirsty, but indeed there's a moment when you are hot and when you are sweating and when you don't have immediate access to a drink, you stop feeling thirsty, and that is a danger moment. And this is also what the specialists point out in relation to older people, seniors. They are not thirsty. They're not used to drinking that much. Many of them have all sorts of ailments, so they need to cut down on water anyway, and they take all sorts of prescription medicines, which also cut down on their water. So that is indeed a major problem. But well, you said of smuggling all kinds of electrolytes and minerals in our drinks. Soup is a good idea. Again, we do eat a lot of soups in this country, cold soups as well in this kind of weather. That does help with hydration also.
3: It does, really. Especially the cold soups, which you mentioned, the ones that are now so very popular in this particular season, all kinds of chłodnik.
1: Chłodnik. And there's the salt you were also talking
3: yes,
1: about.
3: Yes. Mm-hmm. So chłodnik is a very good remedy for staying hydrated, because when, you know, when the temperature rises up to 30 degrees centigrade, then thinking of a hot, even a lovely tomato soup, for example, well, it makes you sort of...
1: Well, there is that part of the population which believes that hot tea and hot tomato soup or hot chicken soup, rosół, is the answer to a heat wave.
3: It is. In fact, it is true, because hot drinks are strongly recommended. For example, when you visit, I don't know, Africa, the Middle East, it's hot tea, strong hot tea with mint, which definitely sort of like... is this kind of beverage that should be drank when it is frightfully hot, and it is frightfully hot.
1: Mm. Well, obviously, drinks which are too cold, and if you are very hot and you reach for something straight from the freezer, then you do risk laryngitis, quite simply.
3: Losing your voice completely,
1: yeah. Mm-hmm.
3: Which is not recommended for us. So we stick to being the not very cold drinks.
1: In a heat wave is the worst option possible.
3: Yes, and another thing that also we have to be very wary of is stepping out from a very cold interior, a cold room with lots of

Welcome to Offside, the program in which we talk about sports while listening to music. I'm Danuta Isler, your host, and in today's show, Polish tennis player Maja Chwalińska awarded a wild card in a main draw of Wimbledon, the only Grand Slam tennis tournament played on grass that will be running from June 29th to July the 12th. Also, ski mountaineer Bartek Ziemski became the second Pole to summit Mount Everest and ski down the world's highest peak without supplemental oxygen. All that is coming up, but first, here is Polish singer Bowska kicking off this week's show with her song called Cactus or Cactus.

0: Polish tennis player Maja Chwalińska has been awarded a wild card in the main draw of Wimbledon. The announcement came after the 24-year-old surged from number 114 to 21 in the Women's Tennis Association's world rankings, following her breakthrough performance at the French Open earlier last month. Chwalińska began Roland Garros in qualifying and advanced all the way to the championship match, where she lost 3-6, 2-6 to Russia's Mira Andreeva. Her career best run in Paris secured her place among the world's top players and paved the way for Wimbledon's main draw berth.
1: To be honest, I'm not really in the social media, I would say. I feel like it would be too much for me at this moment. So that's one of the things that I'm doing now, is just I post and then I quit. Other than that, I have a great people around me, you know, that are with me like for many, many, many years. So I can trust them and, you know, tell them anything that I feel, be honest. So I feel like it's crucial in this situation. That's pretty much it. Well, the break wasn't very tough. Like the tough moments were before the break, I would say. I was struggling a lot. I pushed at the beginning. I thought that I just need to stay very strong, tough, and just keep practicing. And yeah, but then I just couldn't get out of bed anymore. I was just like lifeless, to be honest. I knew that I need to take a break, because otherwise I'm just not able to like live, I think. So I needed to take a break. And I honestly didn't know if I'm gonna come back or not. But after like months, I decided to come back

0: I needed to kind of figure a few things in my head, I would say. Yeah, and I came back. I'm happy that I did.
1: Maja Chwalińska there talking during a press conference following her final match at the Roland Garros. Following her unexpected success in Paris, pressure mounted on Wimbledon organizers to grant her a wild card. The Polish Tennis Association was among those that formally requested direct entry for the player. Wimbledon, the only Grand Slam tennis tournament played on grass, runs from June 29th to July the 12th.
2: I was stressed yesterday, but now I'm just like, you know, someone need to pinch me. When I was younger, I also watched a lot of older clips. I don't want to say old, but older clips. Okay. So, you know, I basically grew up watching you and Pete and, I mean, the Big Three later. So, yeah, I'm just very, like, in shock right now.
3: It's been a wild ride. Andre, what was it like to watch her run?
4: I mean, it's beautiful to watch your game. I love your creativity and I love your heart and your spirit. I'm just really curious, like, what's the first thing you're going to buy? I mean, I remember when I won my first big prize check, I went home and bought a white Corvette.
2: Oh my God.
4: Are you going to do something fun?
2: No, like? No, I'm not going to buy anything like that. For now, I just need to kind of relax a bit. You know, it was a lot of things happened during these 3 weeks. So I just need to chill a bit. Yeah. That's for sure.
5: You throw up the high looper, you're crafty with the slice. I think a lot of people loved watching you play because that's how a lot of club players kind of play.
2: Well, when I was younger, I played more flat, that's for sure. And I played a lot of slices, even more than now, and drop shots. So I kind of developed, I would say, these shots through the years. You know, I'm not big, I'm not very strong, so I had to have my own weapons, I would say. I feel like every match was such a battle, like even in qualifying, you know, girls are so good and it's really a fight for your life there. So yeah, every day was a challenge for me. So I feel like I'm just very proud that I had, like, I was able to adapt to the different conditions, different players. And I definitely gained a lot of confidence as well, because before I didn't really have an opportunity to play against these girls, the high ranked players. So yeah, definitely great 3 weeks.
1: Polish rising tennis star Maja Chwalińska. Meanwhile, Markéta Wondruszowa, the Czech tennis star who won Wimbledon in 2023, has been handed a 4-year ban by the International Tennis Integrity Agency. The ruling comes despite the former champion's insistence that she has never doped and has never tested positive, as you will hear in this report by Ruf Frankova of Radio Prague.
6: 4 years away from professional tennis, that is the penalty imposed by an independent tribunal after Wondrouchová refused to provide a sample during a doping control last December. According to the player, the officer arrived outside the agreed time window and failed to provide official identification. Earlier this year, her representative, sports lawyer Jan Exner, told Czech radio that the incident came at a time when the former Wimbledon champion was under immense pressure.
7: She receives threats, suffers from sleep problems, and everything that happened triggered an acute stress disorder that led to her being unable to control herself in that moment. However, our defense is certainly not that the doping control officer arrived outside the 1-hour time window.
6: The tribunal was not persuaded by that explanation. The consequence was a 4-year ban, the same punishment handed to athletes who fail a doping test. Under anti-doping rules, refusing to provide a sample is considered just as serious. Wondrouchová can still appeal the ruling. For now, however, her lawyer Exner says he first wants to see the tribunal's written reasoning before deciding on the next steps.
7: We have to wait for the tribunal's reasoning and study it carefully. After that, we will decide what course of action to take.
6: Responding to the decision on social media, Wondrouchová strongly denied ever using banned substances and said she had done everything she could to explain what had happened.
7: I have never taken doping substances and I have never had a positive test. Throughout my career, I have undergone countless anti-doping controls. I always stepped onto the court with a clear conscience. I answered every question. I provided everything that was requested.

0: I testified before the tribunal and tried to explain as clearly as possible what happened. I gave it everything I had.
1: The former Wimbledon champion also wrote that the process had changed her life, bringing anxiety and sleeplessness, and that sporting achievements and titles no longer seemed important. What matters most now, she said, are the people around her. Messages of support have since poured in from fellow players, including Sloane Stephens, Marta Kostyuk and Katie Balter. For now, one of Czech tennis's biggest stars faces 4 years away from the sport.
2: Mirov Trankova of Radio Prague there. Wimbledon 2026 will be played over 14 days, starting Monday, June 29th and ending Sunday, July the 12th. The championships begin with 2 days of gentlemen's and ladies' singles matches.

0: You're listening to Polish Radio, broadcasting from Warsaw. We're continuing a sports show, Offside. Hello and welcome, if you've just joined us. Ski mountaineer Bartek Ziemski has become the second Pole to summit Mount Everest and ski down the world's highest peak without supplemental oxygen. Earlier last month, Ziemski climbed Lhotse, the world's fourth highest peak, and completed a ski descent from the summit, becoming one of the few climbers to achieve the feat without supplemental oxygen. Marcin Matuszewski has more.
1: Ski alpinism might still be a non-mainstream extreme sport, but there is no doubt that Poland is a significant global force in this field. Year by year, Polish daredevils like the discipline's top dog Andrzej Bargiel score landmark achievements on the world's tallest and most dangerous mountains. Bartek Ziemski, a 30-year-old Polish ski alpinist from the southern city of Bielsko-Biała, is another world-leading thrill-seeker of the domain. He added a significant accomplishment to the long list of his trophies, conquering the world's fourth highest peak, Central Himalayas Lhotse, and following with a successful ski descent.
2: Just beyond the towering shadow of Everest, there lies a mountain that few talk about, and even fewer survive. Its name is Lhotse, a name that means South Peak in Tibetan. But don't let that gentle name fool you. Lhotse is anything but gentle. Where Everest draws the crowds and the glory, Lhotse waits in silence. Colder, steeper, more unforgiving. It doesn't boast, it hunts. Every climber who steps foot on its icy flanks does so knowing that this mountain does not offer second chances. There's no room for mistakes.
1: Alpinism-focused YouTuber Hoshi Summit said in his video describing Lhotse, clearly stating that it's one of the most challenging mountains to climb, let alone ski down afterwards. In this context, it is worth remembering that Bartek Ziemski consistently pursues his goals in a very clean, demanding style, without additional oxygen and without the personal support of Sherpas. Going like that, the Polish adventurer climbed and skied down the 8,516-meter summit of Lhotse in 2 days. On his way to the top, he managed to overtake a crowd of other climbers heading to neighboring Mount Everest, which allowed him to descend in favorable conditions. Everything went according to plan in this regard. I managed to get in ahead of everyone else, so I had the top of the slope to myself. This was quite important because on the way down there is a quite narrow couloir there, so other people and their ropes are problematic. So I am very pleased that all went to plan as well as with my overall accomplishment. Bartek Ziemski told Polish radio reporter Paweł Pawlica. The ski mountaineer from Bielsko-Biała emphasized that during the descent he kept his skis on from almost the very top all the way to the lower base. Almost everything went smoothly except for one large crevasse on the icefall where unfortunately I couldn't find a skiing trail and I had to climb over a ladder. But even there I didn't take off my skis because why bother? I decided it would be easier and faster to do this on skis as well. Because of that break, personally I am not writing it down as a perfectly clean ski descent to base camp. Nevertheless, I am happy and in my opinion I did quite well. And taking into account it all happened in spring, I think I can even say that I did very well.
3: Dobrze, zwłaszcza jak na wiosnę, to bardzo dobrze.

0: Bartek Ziemski continued. Lhotse was already the 8,000er the 30-year-old Paul has climbed and skied down without supplementary air tanks. All in all, Ziemski's achievements place him among the world's most distinguished mountaineers and high-altitude skiers in history. And most definitely, this was not the last time the world heard of him and his mind-blowing exploits.
1: That was a report by Marcin Matuszewski, bringing us to the end of this week's edition of Offside, the program in which we talk about news from the world of sports while listening to Polish music. Join me again next week. In the meantime, I'm leaving you with Polish singer Paweł Domagała and his song called Pies, or A Dog. I'm Danuta Isler. 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

0: This is News from Poland coming to you from Warsaw. It's Friday, June the 26th. I'm Agnieszka Bielawska. Welcome to our broadcast from the English service, starting with our current affairs section. Coming up in News from Poland today, the 2026 Ukraine Recovery Conference in Poland's Gdańsk.
1: At first, we had five experts specializing in international cooperation, but now we have six offices dedicated to just this. 50 out of the 52 municipalities in the Mykolaiv Oblast have such an expert on board.
0: Also, Poland offers support as Venezuela reels from catastrophic earthquakes.
2: Caritas Poland is launching support for its local partner Caritas Venezuela, which has already undertaken its first aid initiatives. These include life-saving measures, providing medical assistance and providing essential supplies such as food, drinking water and shelter.
0: That and more coming up. First, though, a look at the headlines. Poland's foreign minister warns Russia could stage false flag attack to test NATO. Poland issues critical wildfire warnings. Most Poles now oppose Ukraine joining EU as moods shift. Poland's foreign minister, Radosław Sikorski, has said he would not rule out Russia staging a false flag operation against its own territory to create a pretext for striking a NATO country. Speaking to CBS News, Sikorski was asked what Russia might do over the next 2 years to test NATO's Article 5 mutual defense clause. I would not exclude the Russians doing some kind of false flag operation against Russian territory in order to have a pretext for hitting one of NATO countries, he said.
3: We knew that he was massing forces around Ukraine's borders for 6 months in advance, right? It's just that people thought that he can't be so criminal and so crazy to actually do it. Now we know that Putin's intentions are as bad as some people warned. So if he starts raising his military presence around our borders, so will we. I'm more worried about a provocation.
0: Radosław Sikorski said, talking to CBS News. He also argued that Ukraine's resistance had for now deprived Russia of the resources it would need to mount a successful invasion of NATO's eastern flank. Ukraine has certainly won in the Black Sea, he said, adding that Moscow now lacks air domination. It can fire missiles and drones, but cannot freely operate in Ukrainian airspace. The ground war, he said, is stuck, with Kyiv holding fire control over a strategic route between the Donbas and Crimea. He added that he did not believe Moscow currently had the strength to attack Poland itself, but said his country was preparing regardless, pointing to new laws making it easier to build shelters and to the Polish territorial army so that we stay as resilient as the Ukrainians, he said. Sikorski, who was speaking in Gdańsk, where a conference on Ukraine's reconstruction was underway, also touched on the prospects for peace talks, saying he believed it was better to let Russia and Ukraine negotiate directly without third-party mediation, noting that the two sides were already discussing issues such as prisoner and body exchanges. We Europeans are not neutral between the two sides. We are on the side of the victim of aggression, and Russia is the aggressor, Radosław Sikorski stressed. Poland has issued urgent

0: Urgent warnings over an increased risk of wildfires and extreme heat across parts of its east-central regions. The Government Center for Security sent alerts to residents in the Mazovian counties of Maków, Ostrołęka and Przesnysz, stating warning high forest fire hazard. Exercise caution and do not use fires in the forest and its vicinity. Prolonged heat and the lack of rainfall have left forest floors dangerously dry, with moisture levels falling below 10% in many areas, according to the Forest Research Institute, making them extremely susceptible to ignition. More than 4,600 forest fires have been recorded nationwide this year, the Institute also reported, with human activity responsible for the vast majority of cases. In its guidance, the Government Center for Security warned drought, low litter moisture and strong winds have made the forest fire situation critical. Therefore, situations and behaviors that may result in fire hazards should be avoided, the center said, and urged the public to avoid open flames in forests and heed entry restrictions where they apply. The Institute of Meteorology and Water Management issued first and second degree heat warnings across much of Poland on Friday, with temperatures ranging from 27 to 33 degrees centigrade. Forecasters say the heat wave is expected to intensify over the weekend, peaking on Sunday and Monday with temperatures in the southwest potentially approaching 40 degrees centigrade. Emergency services and infrastructure agencies have been placed on alert, and the government has advised vulnerable groups to limit outdoor activity during peak heat and stay hydrated. Nearly 60% of Poles oppose Ukraine joining the European Union, according to a new poll, in what appears to be a shift in public opinion amid a diplomatic spat between Warsaw and Kiev. In the survey conducted by the polling agency Ibris for private broadcaster Radio Z and published on Thursday, 32.3% of respondents said Ukraine should definitely not join the EU, while 27.4% said it probably should not become a member of the bloc. Only 8.4% said Ukraine should definitely join, and 26.9% replied that it probably should be admitting. The findings appear to indicate a change in public sentiment in recent months. Kyiv and Warsaw have been embroiled in a diplomatic dispute since late May over Ukrainian President Volodymyr Zelensky's decision to honor a World War II insurgent group linked to the mass killing of Poles. A survey conducted by pollster CBOS for the newspaper Dziennik Gazeta Prawna in February this year, using the same methodology, found that 68.9% of Poles supported Ukraine eventually becoming a member of the European Union. Warsaw has been one of Kyiv's staunchest allies since Russia launched its full-scale invasion of Ukraine in 2022. Poland has taken in more than 1.5 million Ukrainian refugees over the course of the war. However, anti-Ukrainian sentiment has risen in Poland in recent years, while Warsaw and Kyiv have struggled to come to terms with painful wartime history. And you tuned to Warsaw. This is our weekday current affairs magazine. I'm Agnieszka Bielawska, your host. Friday, the 26th of June, is the second and last day of the Ukraine Recovery Conference in Poland's coastal city of Gdańsk, with thousands of international guests and a number of esteemed speakers attending this year's edition of the large-scale event. Polish Radio External Service reporters are on site, and Marcin Matuszewski has the details.
1: The 2026 Ukraine Recovery Conference kicked off on Thursday in Poland's coastal city of Gdańsk, and it will continue till Friday evening. Over 100 foreign delegations representing 61 countries and 40 international organizations are present, with the total participants number exceeding 6,000 representatives of businesses and states from around the world. It is worth noting that the 2026 Ukraine Recovery Conference is not only official meetings though, but also numerous

0: panel discussions and behind-the-scenes conversations. One of Thursday's debates was devoted to the fight against corruption. EU Commissioner for Enlargement Slovenia's Marta Kos pointed out that there are already two institutions fighting corruption in Ukraine, the National Anti-Corruption Bureau of Ukraine, NABU, and the Special Anti-Corruption Prosecutor's Office, SAP.
1: When we speak about the cases being uncovered, I think this is also the sign that the independent anti-corruption institutions like NABU and SAP are working. I get many questions in the sense of, but there is a corruption in Ukraine. But I can also say yes, because NABU and SAP are working and working independently. And cluster one, if I come back, on the rule of law is independent judiciary and independent anti-corruption institutions.
0: Regional cooperation is also one of the conference's key focuses. Vitaly Kim, head of the Mykolaiv Oblast in Ukraine, emphasized that such events facilitate the development of cooperation with partners from around the world. Mykolaiv is a good example, as it cooperates closely with Denmark, and of the 340 million euros this region has received in recent years, half comes from that particular country. Denmark signed an agreement guaranteeing us another 225 million euro over the next 3 years. At first, we had five experts specializing in international cooperation, but now we have six offices dedicated to just this. 50 out of the 52 municipalities in the Mykolaiv Oblast have such an expert on board, and the same goes for experts specializing in digitization. Each municipality has partner cities with which they implement credit and grant projects as well as exchange experiences. Over the past 3 years, we have learned to operate according to European principles, and we are effectively developing this cooperation. Companies from various sectors, including the defense industry, are also well represented at the conference. Ukraine's Artem Polikarpov works at one of such, producing his country's house specialty, drones. The drone I am presenting can be controlled from anywhere in the world via the internet, and GPS is not required. This makes it partially immune to electronic warfare devices and increases the safety of its operators. Pilot training takes at least a month, and in the case of an interceptor drone, additional several weeks of training are required, as the technique and control principles are a bit different. The two-day conference, which kicked off on Thursday, was preceded by expert debates, political consultations and the 15th session of the Parliamentary Assembly of Poland and Ukraine on Wednesday. Representatives of the non-governmental sector from both countries also met at the Civil Society Forum on that day. Martyna Bogaczek from the Polish Education for Democracy Foundation told Polish Radio's Piotr Pogorzelski that the most important achievement of this meeting was the adoption of a joint declaration. At the Civil Society Forum, we jointly adopted the Gdańsk One message, an appeal to the Ukrainian authorities, the Polish government and international institutions and organizations. According to its content, the focus of thinking about Ukraine's reconstruction and also on Ukraine's path to the European Union should be on people, local communities and their needs. This reconstruction should be a long-term investment in people based on the values of human rights. Its key and foundation should be local leadership and local ownership of the processes that will take place. In my opinion, this is crucial because social organizations have clearly stated that they want to be partners in this reconstruction process, not just participants or contractors. The 2026 Ukraine Recovery Conference is the fifth edition of this event since Russia launched its full-scale war of aggression against Ukraine in 2022. In previous years, the event was held in Rome, Berlin, London and Lugano. For News from Poland, Marcin Matuszewski.
2: This is our Monday through Friday Current Affairs magazine. Poland's President Karol Nawrocki on Thursday expressed condolences in solidarity with the people of Venezuela after two powerful earthquakes struck the South American country, killing dozens and causing widespread

0: Spread destruction. Beyond official statements, Poland is preparing to provide humanitarian assistance through Caritas Polska. Ada Janiszewska has this report.
1: Poland has expressed solidarity with Venezuela following the devastating twin earthquakes that struck the country's northern region on Wednesday, leaving at least 235 people dead and more than 4,300 injured, according to the latest figures released by Venezuelan authorities. As rescue teams continue searching for survivors beneath the rubble, Polish officials and humanitarian organizations have pledged their support to those affected by one of the country's deadliest natural disasters in decades. President Karol Nawrocki offered his condolences to the Venezuelan people, describing the earthquake as an unimaginable tragedy. The Polish Ministry of Foreign Affairs has also been closely monitoring the situation. Ministry spokesperson Maciej Wewiór said there have been no reports of Polish citizens being injured in the disaster. But beyond official statements, Poland is preparing to provide humanitarian assistance through Caritas Poland, which has been supporting vulnerable communities in Venezuela since 2020. The organization announced that it will deliver emergency relief to families affected by the earthquakes. Ireneusz Krause, deputy director of Caritas Poland, told reporters on Thursday. Caritas Poland is launching support for its local partner Caritas Venezuela, which has already undertaken its first aid initiatives. These include life-saving measures, providing medical assistance and providing essential supplies such as food, drinking water and shelter. According to Ireneusz Krause, the earthquake has struck a country that was already facing severe humanitarian and economic challenges. Caritas has extensive experience in providing aid in this region. We know the social situation is very difficult there. Inflation has been high for many years and access to healthcare is limited. Many Venezuelans are unemployed. Therefore, now after this catastrophe, we will strive to provide this most urgently needed support. Since launching its humanitarian mission in Venezuela 6 years ago, Caritas Poland has assisted approximately 33,500 people and delivered more than 700 tons of humanitarian aid, giving the organization an established network to support the latest relief effort. Meanwhile, seismologists continue to assess the scale of the disaster. The United States Geological Survey reported that the first earthquake measured magnitude 7.2, followed just 39 seconds later by a strong magnitude 7.5 quake. Professor Grzegorz Lizurek, a seismologist at the Institute of Geophysics of the Polish Academy of Sciences, said the unusual sequence of two powerful earthquakes occurring within less than a minute contributed significantly to the scale of the destruction. Two such large events together don't add up in terms of vibrations. If one event occurs and another of similar magnitude immediately follows on the already damaged structures, there is a greater chance that the building, which cracked 30 seconds earlier, will collapse in the second seismic wave. This is how aftershocks work. He explained that the shallow depth of the earthquakes intensified ground shaking, causing an extensive damage to buildings and infrastructure across the affected region. These were shallow tremors between 10 and 30 kilometers below the Earth's surface. Remember, the Earth's maximum depth is over 6,000 kilometers, so 10 kilometers is very shallow. Generally, the shallower the tremors, the worse they are. The wave has a shorter path from its source to the Earth's surface, and the deformation itself is closer. This means that losses in a small area can be enormous. Authorities in Venezuela continue to search collapsed buildings in Caracas and the neighboring state of La Guaira for survivors. Officials caution that the death toll is likely to rise further as emergency teams reach the hardest hit areas. The disaster has prompted an international response, with governments across the Americas and Europe offering assistance. As humanitarian aid begins to arrive, Poland has joined the growing global effort to support Venezuela's recovery, combining official expressions of solidarity with practical relief for thousands of people whose lives have been affected by the catastrophe. For News from Poland, Ada Janiszewska.
0: This is news from Poland coming away from Warsaw. June the 25th marked a year since Sławomir Uznański-Wiśniewski became the only Polish astronaut.

0: To reach space, joining the AX4 mission to the International Space Station aboard SpaceX's X-Dragon capsule. His participation in AX4 was the result of a joint agreement between Poland's Ministry of Development and Technology, the European Space Agency, with support from the Polish Space Agency. And his 20 days journey was filled with 13 experiments from various fields. A year after, a conference was organized at the Warsaw School of Economics summing up the results of that mission. Danuta Isler was there and filed this report.
1: We're talking during a conference devoted to 1 year after, so a sum up of what has been achieved as a result of your mission when it comes to our awareness, economy, this and that.

0: didn't know. We built space technologies. We have our address in space now, aboard the International Space Station. So this is one. We have a very wide discussion what to do, but we know how critical and important the build-up of technologies are for Poland, for Polish economy of the future. I think there is a tremendous impact on education system, academia, on general public, and what is really important, on decision makers to be able to ask more ambitious questions and build technologies of the future also in the country, in Poland, for our technology autonomy and sovereignty in the future years.
1: So what's next for you, the moon or Mars?
0: I don't think I would go to Mars. This is a really long trip. If I had a chance to go to the moon, I would definitely say yes. I'll need to consult this with my wife, but I hope I'll be able to work for future of exploration and European exploration, either supporting my colleagues or maybe work on another Polish mission. That would be a tremendous honor for me.
1: Sławosz Uznański-Wiśniewski, thank you very much.
0: Thank you.
2: My name is Dr. Aleksandra Bukala, and I am a mission manager for the IGNIS mission to ISS.
1: Of course, when we say IGNIS, everybody says Sławosz, but there were many people involved from various aspects and industries. Can we put a number, like how many people were behind Sławosz?
2: I counted 500 people altogether. Sławosz even mentioned 1,000, and he's right, because this 500 was only from Poland and from European Space Agency. But then when I count also the people in SpaceX, in Axiom, and other countries in India and in Hungary, who also worked on Polish experiments, by the way, then this number might grow far beyond 1,000.
1: What was the most challenging while putting this mission together and leading it to completion, to that moment at 8:31? AM on 25th of June 25.
2: I thought that
1: once he goes, that's it.
2: But then we had 20 days of very intensive work during the mission and then all the post-flight activities. But there were so many challenges. The main one for me was that we were doing this for the first time and I didn't have anyone ask for advice. I had to discover that all by myself.
1: It was probably nerve-wracking, those 20 days when he was up and you were down here.
2: It was exhausting, and exhausting beyond the definition of exhaustion.
3: My name is Grzegorz Rochna. I'm the Global Affairs Director in Cryotech Instruments Company, producing satellites. For 4 years, I was the head of Polish Space Agency. And this was the time when we prepared the flight of our astronauts to the International Space Station.
1: And we're talking on the first anniversary of that flight. Can we say that the IGNIS mission brought this, this, and this? I'm pointing 3 fingers, but maybe I should point out 10.
3: Yeah, I think we need more fingers indeed. First of all, we have an astronaut in space. I mean, this is our second astronaut for almost 50 years when first cosmonauts, as we call him at that time, Mirosław Hermaszewski, went to space. This time was 2 weeks long mission with experiments from technology, biology, medical experiments, very important. And the result of this is that we have learned how to make research in space, how to use International Space Station to develop new technologies, which will be used by us in some years from now. That's one aspect.
1: The so money one, not wasted.
3: Not at all. There is very big gain of money because thanks to the mission, it was possible to raise awareness of our society, but also our decision makers, that the space is not just a romantic place for dreams.
1: Somewhere up there with stars.
3: About stars, right. But this is the place crucial for our economy. Satellites in orbit is an infrastructure necessary for modern economy, as necessary as highways or internet fibers or airports. Thanks to that, Poland increased very significantly our contribution to the European Space Agency. Last year, Poland declared more than 700 million euro, which gave us a decent position among the ESA member states. The third result is we have a lot of interest among students, among high school students, among children, and we really want to profit on that because our space sector is growing very fast. We have more than 500 space companies in Poland.
4: Danuta Isler was talking to astronaut Sławosz Uznański-Wiśniewski, Aleksandra Bukała, who was the head of the IGNIS mission, as well as Grzegorz Wrochna, who was then the head of the Polish Space Agency. And if you'd like to hear about Sławosz and his experience, join Danuta Isler in A Day in the Life on Monday, June the 29th at 20:30 CET.

0: And finally, news from Poland today. Poland is cracking down on illegal far-right vigilante patrols targeting foreigners in Warsaw. Authorities have strengthened security and initiated criminal proceedings against those impersonating law enforcement. More from Piotr Urbaniak.
1: Poland is taking broad action against vigilante patrols accused of accosting foreigners in Warsaw. Videos showing uniformed groups approaching visitors have circulated widely on social media and sparked public outrage. The patrols appeared to single out people of color. The individuals presented themselves as a self-styled border protection movement and operated around Warsaw's central railway station. They wore uniform-like clothing with patches resembling a crowned eagle and the national colors. Videos with their so-called interventions drew thousands of views online and featured individuals linked to far-right circles and paramilitary groups. The vigilantes claimed they were taking matters into their own hands because the state had failed to protect citizens. Anna Gałecka, spokesperson for the Polish Ministry of the Interior and Administration, described the implications of these actions in an interview with Polish radio. The incidents we are seeing online are simply unacceptable and they violate Polish law. Moreover, they take a severe psychological toll, leaving both local residents and tourists feeling anxious, fearful and disoriented. Prime Minister Donald Tusk addressed the issue at length last week. He described the activity as political hooliganism rather than a serious security threat and stressed that Poland remains a safe, clean and orderly country. He also said right-wing groups were trying to fabricate the image of a refugee crisis and warned that vigilantes would face the full force of the law. Waldemar Żurek, Polish Justice Minister, spoke to Polish radio about the legal consequences of vigilantism. Only police and authorized agencies can legally conduct ID checks in Poland. Impersonating an officer is a punishable offense, and no one is above the law. If we document such behavior, the perpetrators will be found and charged. Last week, police carried out coordinated searches at several locations across the country. Officers seized a large amount of evidence, including data storage devices and computers, which will undergo forensic analysis. Speaking to Polish radio, Deputy Infrastructure Minister Piotr Małoleprzak outlined the recently increased security measures designed to keep the country's railway stations safe. The railway security guard and private contractors remain responsible for securing station premises. This presence has been reinforced by joint patrols with the police and military, so there is absolutely no need for any impersonators or additional security checks. Warsaw Police reminded the public that maintaining law and order is the responsibility of official services. In a statement, they also warned against spreading unverified or false information about public safety, saying it could disrupt police operations and create an unwarranted sense of danger. The Regional Prosecutor's Office in Warsaw has also opened proceedings related to the case. For news from Poland, I'm Piotr Urbaniak.
0: And that brought us to the end of this edition of News from Poland, Current Affairs Magazine. But do stay with us for more. Find us also on the web, on the pages of Polish Radio's external service. Your host was Agnieszka Bielawska. Stay tuned.
2: You're tuned to Warsaw.
0: Polish fusion,
2: Polski fusion,
0: the Polish palate,
2: the Polish quest for taste, pierogi,
0: pizza,
2: kebab,
0: molecular cuisine,
2: tales from the Polish kitchen with
0: Agnieszka Bielawska,
2: Elżbieta Krajewska. Hello, hello everyone.
0: How nice to sit in an air-conditioned studio. Mm-hmm. So pleasant, so cool, counter to the outside world. Mm-hmm. Which is like melting. I mean, the whole of Europe.

0: is melting.
1: Even Poland, yes. Mm-hmm. We haven't got the worst of it yet, but forecasts aren't good. And, well, if we're looking at Britain, for instance, they do really, and France.
0: And France.
1: Yes, very, very bad there. But we're a bit cooler at this point in time, perhaps.
0: Well, 4 degrees, maybe.
1: 4 degrees. Well, that's a lot.
0: That's a lot. Well, when you think of 43 degrees Celsius counted to 38, then 38 is definitely cooler.
1: But we are feeling the heat very much indeed.
0: Yes, that is true. And the fact is that it is like, well, I cannot say it is humid, but it is not the hot, hot Africa where there is absolutely no humidity. You do have this kind of humidity that unfortunately, makes you sweat. And so this is something which is very unpleasant and it does give you a bad feeling.
1: Mm.
0: As all experts from all kinds of health organizations recommend, we should be drinking a lot, and again, a lot. I heard recently a doctor saying that even 4 liters of water a day is not overdoing it, because we are sweating, so we are sort of like losing this water. And thus we have to hydrate. The thing is that when you think of drinking 4 liters of pure water, it has to be still, frankly. After 2 days you've had enough.
1: Yes, it sounds frightening, 4 liters of water. But indeed, the reminders to stay hydrated are constant, not only to stay out of the sun and to avoid being out in the hot temperatures during the daytime, to venture only when the temperatures get a bit better. But indeed, everyone is talking about staying hydrated. And everyone points out that if you drink an average of 2 liters a day, which I think is what most of us do, well, perhaps not drink, but we intake that much water in various forms, then because of the heat and because of this sweating, we do need to be drinking double that. So really 4 liters, well, if you think of it, it's horrible, but it's a necessity.
0: But it's this kind of weather that you do not force yourself to drink because you are thirsty in that kind of weather, no matter. However, if we're talking about drinking water, this particular doctor who recommended the 4 liters said that it is not only water that counts, because we have to be drinking electrolytes. I mean, something that sort of improves this hydration. Of course, we're not talking about any kind of sizzling sodas and
1: sugary,
0: definitely not. But you can make, for example, your own kind of lemonades, which will have
1: compote. We were talking about that just a few weeks back.
0: And all kinds of lemonades, which in the stead of sugar will be having, for example, a spoon

0: They are not thirsty. They're not used to drinking that much. Many of them have all sorts of ailments, so they need to cut down on water anyway. And they take all sorts of prescription medicines, which also cut down on their water. So that is indeed a major problem. But well, you said of smuggling all kinds of electrolytes and minerals in our drinks. Soup is a good idea. Again, we do eat a lot of soups in this country, cold soups as well in this kind of weather. That does help with hydration also.
1: It does, really. Especially the cold soups, which you mentioned, the ones that are now so very popular in this particular season, all kinds of chłodnik.
0: Chłodnik and there's the salt you were also talking
1: yes,
0: about.
1: Yes. Mm-hmm. So chłodnik is a very good remedy for staying hydrated, because when, you know, when the temperature rises up to 30 degrees centigrade, then thinking of a hot, even a lovely tomato soup, for example, well, it makes you sort of...
0: Well, there is that part of the population which believes that hot tea and hot tomato soup or hot chicken soup, rosu, is the answer to a heat wave.
1: It is. In fact, it is true, because hot drinks are strongly recommended. For example, when you visit, I don't know, Africa, the Middle East, it's hot tea, strong hot tea with mint, which definitely sort of like is... this kind of beverage that should be drank when it is frightfully hot, and it is frightfully hot.
0: Mm. Well, obviously, drinks which are too cold, and if you are very hot and you reach for something straight from the freezer, then you do risk laryngitis, quite simply.
1: Losing your voice completely,
0: yeah. Mm-hmm.
1: Which is not recommended for us. So we stick to not very cold drinks.
0: In a heat wave is the worst option possible.
1: Yes, and another thing that also we have to be very wary of is stepping out from a very cold interior, a cold room with lots of air conditioning, right out into the hot, because then again, this is not very good for our heart.
0: But that's when you break out in a sweat immediately.
1: Immediately.
0: Mm.
1: But anyway, there is not much sun here in this country, so we should be, frankly, a little bit
0: happy. The temperatures in the summer were something like 28 degrees, and now it's 10 degrees above that, 38, and in June, come on.
1: Yes, the hottest season was July usually, and now it's
0: July,
1: June.
0: July, August, mm-hmm. Now it's only the start of summer, so yeah, we need to be thinking about that. Staying hydrated, definitely.
1: Taking care of ourselves. Bye-bye.
0: Bye.
2: What's up?
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Welcome to Offside, the program in which we talk about sports while listening to music. I'm Danuta Isler, your host, and in today's show, Polish tennis player Maja Chwalińska awarded a wild card in a main draw of Wimbledon, the only Grand Slam tennis tournament played on grass that will be running from June 29th to July the 12th. Also, ski mountaineer Bartek Ziemski became the second Pole to summit Mount Everest and ski down the world's highest peak without supplemental oxygen. All that is coming up, but first, here is Polish singer Bowska kicking off this week's show with her song called Cactus or Cactus.

0: Polish tennis player Maja Chwalińska has been awarded a wild card in the main draw of Wimbledon. The announcement came after the 24-year-old surged from number 114 to 21 in the Women's Tennis Association's world rankings, following her breakthrough performance at the French Open earlier last month. Chwalińska began Roland Garros in qualifying and advanced all the way to the championship match, where she lost 3-6, 2-6 to Russia's Mira Andreeva. Her career best run in Paris secured her place among the world's top players and paved the way for Wimbledon's main draw berth.
1: To be honest, I'm not really in the social media, I would say. I feel like it would be too much for me at this moment, so that's one of the things that I'm doing now, is just I post and then I quit. Other than that, I have a great people around me, you know, that are with me like for many years, so I can trust them and, you know, tell them anything that I feel, be honest. So I feel like it's crucial in this situation. That's pretty much it. Well, the break wasn't very tough. Like the tough moments were before the break, I would say. I was struggling a lot. I pushed at the beginning. I thought that I just need to stay very strong, tough, and just keep practicing. And yeah, but then I just couldn't get out of bed anymore. I was just like lifeless, to be honest. I knew that I need to take a break, because otherwise I'm just not able to like live, I think. So I needed to take a break. And I honestly didn't know if I'm gonna come back or not. But after like months, I decided to come back. I needed to kind of figure a few things in my head, I would say. And I came back. I'm happy that I did.

0: Chwalińska there talking during a press conference following her final match at the Roland Garros. Following her unexpected success in Paris, pressure mounted on Wimbledon organizers to grant her a wild card. The Polish Tennis Association was among those that formally requested direct entry for the player. Wimbledon, the only Grand Slam tennis tournament played on grass, runs from June 29th to July the 12th.
1: I was stressed yesterday, but now I'm just like, you know, someone need to pinch me. When I was younger, I also watched a lot of older clips. I don't want to say old, but older clips. Okay. So, you know, I basically grew up watching you and Pete and, I mean, the Big Three later. So, yeah, I'm just very, like, in shock right now.
2: It's been a wild ride. Andre, what was it like to watch her run?
3: I mean, it's beautiful to watch your game. I love your creativity and I love your heart and your spirit. I'm just really curious, like, what's the first thing you're gonna buy? I mean, I remember when I won my first big prize check, I went home and bought a white Corvette.
1: Oh my God.
3: Are you gonna do something fun?
1: No, like? No, I'm not gonna buy anything like that. For now, I just need to kind of relax a bit. You know, it was a lot of things happened during these 3 weeks. So I just need to chill a bit. Yeah. That's for sure.
4: You throw up the high loop or you're crafty with the slice. I think a lot of people loved watching you play because that's how a lot of club players kind of play.
1: Well, when I was younger, I played more flat, that's for sure. And I played a lot of slices, even more than now, and drop shots. So I kind of developed, I would say, these shots for the years. You know, I'm not big, I'm not very strong, so I had to have my own weapons, I would say. I feel like every match was such a battle, like even in qualifying, you know, girls are so good and it's really a fight for your life there. So yeah, every day was a challenge for me. So I feel like I'm just very proud that I had, like, I was able to adapt to the different conditions, different players. And I definitely gained a lot of confidence as well, because before I didn't really have an opportunity to play against these girls, the high ranked players. So yeah, definitely great 3 weeks.
0: Polish rising tennis star Maja Chwalińska. Meanwhile, Markéta Wondruszowa, the Czech tennis star who won Wimbledon in 2023, has been handed a four-year ban by the International Tennis Integrity Agency. The ruling comes despite the former champion's insistence that she has never doped and has never tested positive, as you will hear in this report by Ruf Frankova of Radio Prague.
5: 4 years away from professional tennis, that is the penalty imposed by an independent tribunal after Wondruszowa refused to provide a sample during a doping control last December. According to the player, the officer arrived outside the agreed time window and failed to provide official identification. Earlier this year, her representative, sports lawyer Jan Exner, told Czech radio that the incident came at a time when the former Wimbledon champion was under immense pressure.
6: She receives threats, suffers from sleep problems, and everything that happened triggered an acute stress disorder that led to her being unable to control herself in that moment. However, our defense is certainly not that the doping control officer arrived outside the one-hour time window.
5: The tribunal was not persuaded by that explanation. The consequence was a four-year ban, the same punishment handed to athletes who fail a doping test. Under anti-doping rules, refusing to provide a sample is considered just as serious. Wondruszowa can still appeal the ruling. For now, however, her lawyer Exner says he first wants to see the tribunal's written reasoning before deciding on the next steps.
6: We have to wait for the tribunal's reasoning and study it carefully. After that, we will decide what course of action to take.
5: Responding to the decision on social media, Wondruszowa strongly denied ever using banned substances and said she had done everything she could to explain what had happened.
6: I have never taken doping substances and I have never had a positive test. Throughout my career, I have undergone countless anti-doping controls. I always stepped onto the court with a clear conscience. I answered every question. I provided everything that was requested. I testified before the tribunal and tried to explain as clearly as possible what happened. I gave it everything I had.
5: The former Wimbledon

0: Champion also wrote that the process had changed her life, bringing anxiety and sleeplessness, and that sporting achievements and titles no longer seemed important. What matters most now, she said, are the people around her. Messages of support have since poured in from fellow players, including Sloane Stephens, Marta Kostyuk and Katie Balter. For now, one of Czech tennis's biggest stars faces 4 years away from the sport.
1: Miroslava Trnková of Radio Prague there. Wimbledon 2026 will be played over 14 days, starting Monday, June 29th and ending Sunday, July the 12th. The championships begin with 2 days of gentlemen's and ladies' singles matches.

0: You're listening to Polish Radio, broadcasting from Warsaw. We're continuing a sports show offside. Hello and welcome, if you've just joined us. Ski mountaineer Bartek Ziemski has become the second Pole to summit Mount Everest and ski down the world's highest peak without supplemental oxygen. Earlier last month, Ziemski climbed Lhotse, the world's fourth highest peak, and completed a ski descent from the summit, becoming one of the few climbers to achieve the feat without supplemental oxygen. Marcin Matuszewski has more.
1: Ski alpinism might still be a non-mainstream extreme sport, but there is no doubt that Poland is a significant global force in this field. Year by year, Polish daredevils like the discipline's top dog Andrzej Bargiel score landmark achievements on the world's tallest and most dangerous mountains. Bartek Ziemski, a 30-year-old Polish ski alpinist from the southern city of Bielsko-Biała, is another world-leading thrill-seeker of the domain. He added a significant accomplishment to the long list of his trophies, conquering the world's fourth highest peak, Central Himalaya's Lhotse, and following with a successful ski descent.
2: Just beyond the towering shadow of Everest, there lies a mountain that few talk about, and even fewer survive. Its name is Lhotse, a name that means South Peak in Tibetan. But don't let that gentle name fool you. Lhotse is anything but gentle. Where Everest draws the crowds and the glory, Lhotse waits in silence. Colder, steeper, more unforgiving. It doesn't boast, it hunts. Every climber who steps foot on its icy flanks does so knowing that this mountain does not offer second chances. There's no room for mistakes.
1: Alpinism-focused YouTuber Hoshi Summit said in his video describing Lhotse, clearly stating that it's one of the most challenging mountains to climb, let alone ski down afterwards. In this context, it is worth remembering that Bartek Ziemski consistently pursues his goals in a very clean, demanding style, without additional oxygen and without the personal support of Sherpas. Going like that, the Polish adventurer climbed and skied down the 8,516-meter summit of Lhotse in 2 days. On his way to the top, he managed to overtake a crowd of other climbers heading to neighboring Mount Everest, which allowed him to descend in favorable conditions. Everything went according to plan in this regard. I managed to get in ahead of everyone else, so I had the top of the slope to myself. This was quite important because on the way down there is a quite narrow couloir there, so other people and their ropes are problematic. So I am very pleased that all went to plan as well as with my overall accomplishment. Bartek Ziemski told Polish radio reporter Paweł Pawlica. The ski mountaineer from Bielsko-Biała emphasized that during the descent he kept his skis on from almost the very top all the way to the lower base. Almost everything went smoothly except for one large crevasse on the icefall where unfortunately I couldn't find a skiing trail and I had to climb over a ladder. But even there I didn't take off my skis because why bother? I decided it would be easier and faster to do this on skis as well. Because of that break, personally I am not writing it down as a perfectly clean ski descent to base camp. Nevertheless, I am happy and in my opinion I did quite well. And taking into account it all happened in spring, I think I can even say that I did very well.
3: Dobrze, zwłaszcza jak na wiosnę, to bardzo dobrze.
1: Bartek Ziemski continued. Lhotse was already the eighth 8,000er the 30-year-old Paul has climbed and skied down with.

0: without supplementary earth tanks. All in all, Zemsky's achievements place him among the world's most distinguished mountaineers and high-altitude skiers in history. And most definitely, this was not the last time the world heard of him and his mind-blowing exploits.
1: That was a report by Marcin Matuszewski, bringing us to the end of this week's edition of Offside, the program in which we talk about news from the world of sports while listening to Polish music. Join me again next week. In the meantime, I'm leaving you with Polish singer Paweł Domagała and his song called PS or A Dog. I'm Danuta Isler. 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

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This is Patryk Trompes with a letter from Poland. This week, change is an illusion. Examples of Polish figures who have, at least apparently, changed their outlook.

Bowie sings that time may change me, but I can't trace time. When I first heard that song a long time ago, I thought he was saying I can't change time. Well, at least in Britain, you might think that at least royalty can change time. We refer to the Elizabethan era, the Victorian, the Edwardian. Perhaps that stopped after the Second World War. I've never heard anyone speak of a new Elizabethan period, perhaps because of the ambiguity with her 16th century namesake. In Poland, even kings and queens don't become names of their times. Periods are above all referred to by the political situation, the First Republic or the Second Partition, for example. To some extent, literary and scientific achievements shape their times. People refer to the Romantic period or Enlightenment outside of the classroom too. Young Poland, the 30 or so years leading up to Polish independence, regained in 1918, combines both cultural and political meaning. Even if we can change our times only a little, can we at least trace our own time? David Bowie denies us even this. Can we see and understand how we ourselves have changed? In this series of letters, I'll take a look at people in Polish public life who've apparently changed a lot. Some have changed political orientation dramatically, some have found religion, others lost faith. One thing I've noticed is that consistency of outlook is much less valued in Poland than in the UK. Margaret Thatcher famously said, "You turn if you want to. This lady's not for turning," referring to a 1948 play set in the Middle Ages, The Lady's

0: not for burning. Apparently Thatcher didn't feel that comfortable with the slightly convoluted line written by one of her spin doctors. In any case, the story shows how a U-turn in British politics is a matter of embarrassment, even shame. In Poland, there's almost the opposite attitude encapsulated in the proverb that only cows never change their minds. They enjoy grass as much after a lifetime of grazing. Sometimes a dramatic change of opinion comes with the times, and Poland has undergone dramatic changes since its independence regained in 1918, not to speak of before. A large watershed, of course, is 1989, when communism gives way to democracy, and the political and cultural move westward was bolstered by the EU and NATO entry. You would expect in those times to find people who have mysteriously dropped left-wing or Marxist or communist views in favour of democratic or market-oriented attitudes. And yet Marxism is not as far away from the free market as you might expect. In the US, the neoconservative movement included many who had earlier been Marxists or Trotskyists, as they sometimes preferred. This included Irving Kristol, sometimes called the godfather of neoconservatism. Materialism was a constant through these apparently dramatic changes in attitude, but there is also the appreciation of revolution, of chaos, the free market. Just shake things up, whether through revolution or privatization, and let the war of all against all do its work. In Poland, one symbol of this change might be Aleksander Kwaśniewski, who went from communist to one of the most popular democratic leaders. He attended the round table talks as Minister for Youth Affairs, what one might take to be a highly ideological position under communism, but went on to become a founding member of the democratic iteration of the Communist Party, the SLD. Kwaśniewski defeated Lech Wałęsa in the 1995 presidential election, Wałęsa who represented all the values and historical symbolism one could wish for. But when Poland watched the televised presidential debate and saw that Kwaśniewski was polite, intelligent and civil, while Wałęsa still had hay sticking out of his shoes, as you say in Polish, they didn't hesitate. Kwaśniewski's moderation, fair-mindedness, lack of ideological fervour, all felt more democratic, even less communist, regardless of their respective bios. As a penetrating article in the left-leaning Politica magazine suggested, this is related to another constant in the transformation of former communists into democratic capitalists, ideological flexibility, not to say indifference. The article suggested that what was constant amongst the colleagues in PZPR and then SLD was a skilled professional teamwork, but not ideological conviction. Members were educated and loyal to each other, but not attached to any particular doctrines, Marxist or otherwise. Perhaps this is reflected in the fact that there have been several other left-wing parties with varying degrees of collaboration with SLD, parties who do have clear values and goals, anti-clericalism, gender equality. The transformation of Marxist to Democrat here is one change which, for all its historical significance, remains illusory.
1: Welcome to Offside, the program in which we talk about sports while listening to music. I'm Danuta Isler, the host of the feature in which we talk about winners, losers, Olympic sports, as well as unusual and less common disciplines, all while checking out various Polish music releases. Join me in Offside, premiered every Friday at 2040 CET, only on Polish radio, broadcasting from Warsaw.
2: You're tuned to Warsaw. Welcome to Europe East, a look at life and events in this part of the continent. I'm Agnieszka Bielawska. Last Friday, Poland's President Karol Nawrocki decided to strip his Kyiv counterpart, Volodymyr Zelensky, of Poland's highest state honour, the Order of the White Eagle, due to the latter's controversial decision of naming a Ukraine military unit after that country's World War II nationalist insurgent army, which murdered tens of thousands of Poles. In the face of this, the Ukrainian president decided himself to return the Polish honour, and some compatriot top figures followed suit. Polish Radio's Marcin Matuszewski has this report.
3: The recent diplomatic dispute between Poland and Ukraine deepened on Saturday after Ukrainian President Volodymyr Zelensky returned the highest

0: Polish state distinction, the Order of the White Eagle, following a Friday decision by President Karol Nawrocki to revoke the award. This latest and ongoing crisis in Polish-Ukrainian relations was triggered by a decree signed by President Zelensky in May 2026. Marking the anniversary of Ukraine's Special Operations Forces, Zelensky agreed for one of the country's elite commando units to take the honorary title of Heroes of the Ukrainian Insurgent Army UPA. Poland's reaction to the controversial naming was immediate and remarkably unified, and politicians across the spectrum from the left to the conservative right condemned Zelensky's decision. Polish government officials called the notion unacceptable. The country's foreign ministry warned that the move could provide fresh ammunition for Russian propaganda and undermine Western support for Kyiv. And President Nawrocki declared that he will strip his Ukrainian counterpart of Poland's highest state honor, the Order of the White Eagle, making good on this promise on June 19th.
1: The Polish military has trained thousands of Ukrainian soldiers. The fact that some of them will now serve under the Ukrainian Insurgent Army banner is unacceptable to us. Therefore, in light of President Zelensky's decision, I have decided to strip him of the Order of the White Eagle. This does not constitute a change in the strategic direction of Polish security policy. We have supported and continue to support Ukraine because we know that Russian aggression poses a threat to the security of Poland and all of Europe. Nothing has changed in this regard. Russia is the aggressor and Putin is a criminal responsible for unleashing the largest armed conflict in Europe since the end of World War II.
2: Rozpętanie wojny, która przyniosła Europie największy konflikt zbrojny od zakończenia II wojny światowej.
0: President Nawrocki said in a video statement published on X on Friday. To properly understand why Zelensky's naming decision enraged Poles so much, especially for someone unfamiliar with the complexities of the Polish-Ukrainian relations, a recap of the matter might be necessary, so here it goes. For many Ukrainians, their country's World War II-era insurgent army UPA represents resistance and the struggle for national independence, as its fighters battled Soviet forces and sought to preserve the dream of an independent Ukrainian state long after World War II. However, although Ukrainian history textbooks do not describe these facts very clearly, the UPA was also responsible for the ethnic cleansing of Western Ukraine in the 1940s. In the course of the Wołynia massacre, recognized in Poland as a genocide, tens of thousands of Polish civilians were murdered with utmost cruelty by the most extreme faction of these Ukrainian nationalist partisans, with at least partial Nazi approval. The tragedy took place in the German-occupied regions of Wołynia and eastern Galicia, in which ethnic Poles, Ukrainians and other nations historically coexisted for centuries. It is vital to mention that this barbaric act was not sanctioned by Ukraine's higher authorities of the time, and the fascist partisans who committed this genocide were just a fraction of percent of then Ukraine's total ethnic population. Also, they definitely did not represent the viewpoint of the entire nation, and the massacre's victims also included a number of Ukrainians, who were either married into Polish families or simply stood up to defend their ethnically Polish neighbors. Still, due to the severely barbaric character and scale of the crime, this historical wound has long strained relations between the Poles and Ukrainians, and between the two states as well. It has also been regularly and successfully used by Russia to fan the historical antagonisms and drive a wedge between its two neighbors. Coming back to the matters of today. In a Sunday interview with Ukraine's TSN television, President Zelensky shared his belief that President Nawrocki has decided to escalate the issue due to internal political infighting in Poland. He added that Nawrocki is acting like Viktor Orban did when he was Prime Minister of Hungary. Us and Poles, we cannot not be partners or friends, because we are neighbors. And if as a neighbor you are neither a partner nor friend, then who are you? In such a case, over the years and decades, all this turns into what we now have with the Russians. Disrespect, aggression, radicalization of society. What Orban did was absolutely wrong. He put his military on our border. Why were such signals made? What is the reason for such radicalization of society and stirring up hatred?

0: All this for the ratings? Well, such political moves can end with a very bad escalation. I believe that political gains cannot be made from hatred, because in the long run it leads to deterioration of relations between nations. The Ukrainian president added that it was the soldiers themselves who chose such a name, and despite difficult history, he couldn't and shouldn't say no to them, as every day they risk their lives to defend both Ukraine and the rest of Europe, Poland included. Zelensky also stated that prior to Friday's and Saturday's developments, the Ukrainian representatives unsuccessfully attempted to clarify Kyiv's position to de-escalate and resolve the dispute, including proposing a Polish-Ukrainian presidential meeting and a joint press conference. President Volodymyr Zelensky clearly stated that he had no intention whatsoever of offending Poland or Poles, or of jeopardizing relations between Poland and Ukraine. Poland's Prime Minister Donald Tusk said following his Friday meeting with the Ukrainian head of state on the sidelines of the European Union summit in Brussels. I would like to try and minimize the costs of President Zelensky's decision, which was unnecessary and, from our perspective, wrong and reprehensible. Even I, a strong proponent of the broadest possible support for Ukraine, won't change my mind in this regard. It was a mistake, and it unnecessarily exposes us all to these emotional political tensions. I hope, however, that everyone involved will keep the most important political priority in the back of their minds, that we should all prevent history from ruining our future. Still, any glorification of the UPA will never be accepted by anyone in Poland, regardless of party colors, and President Zelensky knows that too. In response to stripping of Zelensky's Order of the White Eagle, former Ukrainian President Leonid Kuchma resigned from the one awarded to him in 1997. His successor, Viktor Yushchenko, and President Zelensky's predecessor, Petro Poroshenko, also decided to resign from the highest Polish distinction. Furthermore, today's Ukrainian Foreign Minister Andriy Sibicha, head of the office of the President of Ukraine Kirill Budanov, his deputy Ihor Zhovka, and Ukrainian ambassador to Poland and Vasyl Bodnar resigned from their Polish state awards too. The prevailing experts' opinion on the whole debacle in question is that no one except Moscow has won in this Polish-Ukrainian dispute, which was completely unnecessary and brings only losses for both sides involved. Further developments are expected in the coming days, especially with the Ukraine Reconstruction Forum 2026 set to take place in Poland's port city of Gdańsk later this week.
1: A report by Marcin Matuszewski. The government in Romania proposed by Prime Minister-designate, the liberal Adrian Veștea, has failed to get Parliament approval. More from Daniel Biltz from Radio Romania International.
2: 189 votes out of 233 needed. The government proposed by the Prime Minister-designate, the liberal Adrian Veștea, on Tuesday failed to get Parliament endorsement, nearly 2 months since the sacking, through a no-confidence vote, of the cabinet headed by his PNL colleague Ilie Bolojan. This has been a new abortive attempt to forge a new executive, after the presidential adviser Eugen Tomac also failed to muster a legislature majority. However, unlike him, and fully aware of a resounding failure, Tomac refused to go to Parliament and stepped down before making public his ministerial team and the ruling programme. Nominated by President Nicușor Dan to form a government, until Tuesday, Adrian Veștea was confident of his success. But he wasn't fully endorsed by his own party, the PNL, which blamed the president for having not briefed them upon his choice. He also failed to get support from the USR and UDMR, parties that, jointly with the PNL, are part of the sacked government headed by Ilie Bolojan. However, the failure has been blamed on the nationalists from the AUR, the second biggest party in Parliament, on whose support Veștea relied, but who preferred to leave the hall right before the

0: voting started. President Dan has repeatedly said he will not accept a government with the AUR as part of, underlying that his main red line in the talks on forging a new executive is maintaining Romania's pro-Western direction. "We had some restrictions from the President of the Republic, which are making us not to take into account for this moment a vote in favour of Adrian Vista." Nicu Șordan says he doesn't agree with a government to include AUR, or which is endorsed by AUR votes. "We are waiting for some clarification from him," the AUR president, George Simion, says. "One thing is certain, though. The failure to instate a new government is maintaining the period of instability and political turmoil. The only opinion shared by all the leaders of the main parliamentary groups is that the president must again summon all the parties for talks right away. Nicu Șordan has to nominate another prime minister, which will have 10 days to forge a new cabinet and call for parliament approval. The next parliamentary elections are due in 2028. However, a second rejection of a government proposed might lead to early election, as under the law, the president can dismantle parliament unless two designated prime ministers obtain the investiture vote.
1: A report by Daniel Biltz from Radio Romania International. Czech television and Czech radio employees held a warning strike on Monday over government plans to replace license fees with state budget funding, over fears that the planned reform would jeopardize their independence. The strike was reflected in broadcasts throughout the day across all channels, except children's programming. Romana Grajcarova from Radio Prague has this report.
2: In Prague, happenings and protest gatherings took place in front of the Czech radio building on Vinohradská Street and in front of the Czech television news headquarters at Kavčí Hory. Striking employees came to work dressed in black and called on their supporters to do the same. The websites of both media also displayed a banner informing visitors about Monday's strike, with a link to an explanatory page outlining the reasons for the strike and describing how it was reflected in the broadcasting of both institutions. In the evening, a meeting was held between representatives of the Czech television and Czech radio trade union leadership and representatives of the government coalition. After the meeting, the trade unionists reiterated that both the way the laws are being discussed and the content of the proposals are unacceptable to them.
3: The proposal must under no circumstances damage either of the two institutions. It must be predictable and guaranteed with safeguards. However, we did not have a detailed debate about it because we believe that this is a matter for the management of both media institutions, not for the unions.
2: Said Vlastimil Vojtěch, vice chairman of the trade

0: will last for months, because the first, second, and third readings will take the entire half year until the end of the year. We are completely open to that debate because it concerns public service media. We certainly agreed that the trade unionists of Czech television and Czech radio have the door open at any time.
1: Employees also gathered in front of the Czech television and Czech radio buildings in Brno and Ostrava. In Brno, employees were supported by actors and actresses from Brno theaters who read excerpts from works by George Orwell or Karel Čapek. Representatives of the strike committee of the initiative Veřejnoprávně, which has so far been signed by 3,500 of the approximately 4,250 employees of both media, stated that the warning strike is only the beginning and that they are prepared to defend public service broadcasting by all available democratic means. On Monday, the European Broadcasting Union, in a joint statement with 17 public service media organizations from Central and Eastern Europe and 8 journalism organizations, also called on the Czech government to abandon the planned changes. According to the European Broadcasting Union, the government's proposed legislation does not contain legal guarantees aimed at protecting Czech television and Czech radio from political influence over future funding decisions.
2: That was a report by Romana Grajcarová from Radio Prague. And finally, in the magazine, Ben Pasco from Radio Slovakia International visits Slovakia's biggest slow food festival, Degustorium.
3: To find out more about slow food in Degustorium, I met with the organizer of Degustorium, Petra Molnarova.
4: I'm the convivium leader of Slow Food Pressburg. 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
3: Let's begin with then, what is slow food? 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
4: Slow food is a big movement who focused on small farmers and producers. 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
3: And so Slow Food is a worldwide organization. 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And what was Degustorium?
4: Degustorium is a small festival dedicated to artisanal food.
3: What does it mean, artisanal food?
4: Artisanal food are the products. They are produced on a traditional way, by hand, and of natural way.
3: And is slow food a luxury, or is it a way of life, or how does somebody follow slow food rules? What does it mean?
4: Slow food products are usually understood like luxury food, but the food the farmers are producing on natural way, without chemicals, and of traditional way, needs time. And time has cost, yeah. But I think it's highest value and is very important for our healthy life to choose the healthy, natural, and good food. And this is slow food about.
3: Are slow food and bio food the same thing?
4: Yes. But it's not necessary that the products have the bio certification. It's important to control personally the farmers and the producers how is the producing way. But is necessary to have a certification like bio or other one.
3: And so if somebody wants to live a slow food lifestyle, what does this mean? How do you follow slow food rules, or what can somebody do to follow slow food?
4: We need to choose the most direct way to buy the products. The best way is going to the farmers directly on their farm and buy there, or find a local farmers market and speak with the producers, with farmers about the food, and this is slow life. Slow living is go slowly and thinking about all that we do.
3: So making your decisions based on where the food comes from, who makes it. And is it easy to live slow?
4: I think yes, but we need more time.
3: At Degustorium, I also met Victoria Smelkova, who is the regional coordinator for Central and Eastern Europe of Slow Food International. I asked her to define for us what slow food is.
5: Slow Food is a story about food.

0: It is good, clean and fair for all.
1: And is slow food a luxury or is slow food our future?
0: Slow food is not a luxury and it's not an elite society. It's not nostalgia about the past. It's our investment into the future.
1: And so if somebody wants to follow the slow food rules or live slow food, how do you start doing this?
0: We can follow slow food or we can do slow food. If a person is a chef, a producer, a teacher, a scientist, they can practice slow food in their everyday life. So they cannot look at the product as food as a commodity. They can look at food as a story and as part of culture, as part of the traditions and as part of the territory. And if a consumer wants to be part of slow food, it's very simple. They only have to search for the product that is linked to the territory, linked to the local culture, and is produced by people and visible by the people who are behind the food.
2: I toured around Degustorium and talked with the vendors, attendees, fans of slow food, and asked them to define for us what slow food is or what slow food means for them.
3: Slow food means to me, first of all, obviously to slow down when you're thinking about food overall, and to enjoy it and to give it a meaning to the goods, to the ingredients, the produce you use, and just to think about it more on a daily basis. It should not be a luxury. It should be a standard. It isn't, unfortunately. But I hope, thanks to initiatives like this, it will get more usual, more normal. It will become the standard we are heading to, I think. So that's how it's supposed to be.
4: And Ben Pasco visiting the biggest slow food festival in Slovakia, the Degustorium, brought us to the end of this edition of Europe East. From Agnieszka Wielawska, it's thanks for joining me.

Oh,

0: woman who gave idea. She's from Ukraine too, because I know she very long time. But we do it costume in Poland, in Katowice.
1: What you're gonna dance and the music you're gonna dance it to, who chooses that?
2: The majority of the time we try to choose the music, but our coaches sometimes try to guide us to another direction to try and find the music that suits our style the best. But yeah. This music, Monzart Rock Opera, was Sasha's choice, yeah. And she's been dying to skate to this music for 4 or 5 years now.
1: Is there one part that you don't particularly like about skating life and you would change it if you could in a second?
2: Most likely the repetition is the hardest point of this sport, because the moment you start to relax on the repetitions, all of the standard goes down very fast. It's very fast to lose the level.
1: Place. We've just witnessed you competing. How do you feel it went for you?
2: This was a okay skate. Of course it could be better, but we did a performance, I believe, and we presented ourselves in a positive way.
1: And you had a home base of fans to cheer you.
0: Yes,
2: this is amazing. It's so nice to have people cheering along. We did our last choreo lift where Sasha is essentially flanking on my foot.
1: Yes, very impressive.
2: It gets such a loud cheer, and every time it's a motivation for that last push to the end of the program. Yeah.
1: Thank you.
2: Thank you very much.
3: I was talking to Aleksandra Borisova of Ukraine and Aaron Freeman from the UK, a Polish ice dance skating pair. And that interview brings us to the end of this special edition of Offside, the program in which we looked at the current developments in Polish figure skating. I'm leaving you now with Polish group Plastic and the song called Never Been Better. I'm Danuta Isler. 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

0: This is news from Poland coming to you from Warsaw. It's Friday, June the 26th. I'm Agnieszka Bielawska. Welcome to our broadcast from the English service, starting with our current affairs section. Coming up in news from Poland today, the 2026 Ukraine Recovery Conference in Poland's Gdańsk.
1: At first, we had five experts specializing in international cooperation, but now we have six offices dedicated to just this. 50 out of the 52 municipalities in the Mykolaiv Oblast have such an expert on board.
0: Also, Poland offers support as Venezuela reels from catastrophic earthquakes.
2: Caritas Poland is launching support for its local partner Caritas Venezuela, which has already undertaken its first aid initiatives. These include life-saving measures, providing medical assistance, and providing essential supplies such as food, drinking water, and shelter.
0: That and more coming up. First, though, a look at the headlines. Poland's foreign minister warns Russia could stage a false flag attack to test NATO. Poland issues critical wildfire warnings. Most Poles now oppose Ukraine joining EU as moods shift. 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